0: friends Emma Masters and Liz Soames after she saw the 2024 cattle drive on ABC's Landline.
1: Little girls dream about horses. I never grew out of it. When I have time off, I like to spend it riding and with my girlfriends, and yeah, we just had a really enjoyable week.
2: We just enjoy getting out with horses. We always kind of say, have horse, we'll travel. And we like to sort of challenge ourselves. We like to challenge our horses. And we love to sit around and have a drink at the end of the day to talk about it all and our near-death experiences and the fun. And it's either good memories, bad memories, but they're all great all memories.
3: Yeah.
0: All proceeds from the cattle drive are donated to Lifeline, the Royal Flying Doctor Service and Rotary Lodge, an accommodation service for locals admitted to the nearest major hospital, almost 200 kilometres away in Bundaberg. 600 litres of fuel from a local supplier was also auctioned, sold to a local logistics contractor for nearly $2,000. It's one of many acts of generosity that has kept this year's cattle drive rolling.
4: Well, we've gone from paying, you know, probably $1.60 a litre to $3. So some of those costs have gone up, or what do we say, 100%. Yeah, so that's the reality of it.
0: Rebecca Scholl is the president of the cattle drive's organising committee.
4: We actually had a special meeting about it when it was all hitting, and everyone was, we were a bit unsure at the time. We decided to keep going. You wouldn't believe it, the next day we had another $5,000 in sponsorship from local people that have used the Life Flight service themselves. So they didn't want to see us stop. You know, it has blown us away that, you know, just when you think, oh gosh, we're going to have to find a solution to that now, and then somebody just rings you and says, I'll do this and I can provide this.
5: I've come from down near Shell Harbour in New South Wales. First time in the Idswell cattle drive, first time 1,400 kilometres north with a horse and horse float.
0: Ros Dare travelled more than anyone else to take part in this year's cattle drive.
5: I think I capped nearly $900 in diesel on the way, so it'll probably be the same going home, I would imagine, but it was worth it. I was a bit worried that, you know, I'd be stuck midtown somewhere and not be able to get diesel. I did think, worst case scenario, we could ride her along the freeway and I'd probably get lots of cheers and beeps because everybody would have known why I was riding and not driving, so yeah.
6: This is the best. I'm with my best friend on a horse in the country. It's great. Life is good.
0: Idswell local Rebecca Watt is a volunteer on the cattle drive and celebrated a special day while out in the bush.
6: It's my birthday today. I'm young at 57 and I'm loving every minute of it. I'm a retired veteran, so I don't do much else apart from just to help people with this job. I love cows and horses, more so than humans. I totally enjoyed it, yes. And I was out the front with my best friend, so it was just, like, it was beautiful.
0: Miss Watt never doubted that the community would make sure the fuel crisis didn't stop the cattle drive.
6: We've had some, you know, we've had floods and fires and all those things happen. The community itself, everyone pitches in, and it is just phenomenal. And I love living here.
0: At the historic Idswell station, busloads of people from around the North Burnett joined drovers for a celebratory dinner as a chance for everyone to unwind after a week in the saddle, with one exception. Mundubbera butcher Mick Kerr was the camp cook, and tonight he's sweating over the biggest campfire of the cattle drive.
7: So we're serving 240 serves tonight. It works out to be 11 whole rumps, along with all our roast vegetables, some peas and carrots. It's just a bit of a mission, but yeah, love it, every bit of it.
0: Mr. Kerr donated 40 kilograms of bacon and 70 kilograms of sausages, but he didn't stop there. He also donated over $7,000.
7: One thing you won't see us sit around and whinge about it. If we've got to sort it ourselves, that's what we'll do. We all have lives outside of this, but when an event like this is on, everyone pulls together, they make it happen, and we have the best time we can.
0: After finally arriving in Idswold with all the cattle accounted for, Miss Stenhouse and her friends agree they have had the time of their lives, but wouldn't say if they'd be back in 2 years' time.
8: I'd come back, but I'd come back as a
5: volunteer
8: in the camp. I'm done riding it.
2: I think ask me in another year. It might take 12 months to recover.
9: Julie Stenhouse at the Idswold Cattle Drive, ending that report from Olivia Nunes-Marlek with additional reporting from James Taylor.
10: This is ABC Australia Wide.
9: And finally on Australia Wide, we head to the ocean, to the far south coast of New South Wales, where humpback whales are these days a relatively common sight. The songs of the whales are not only great soundscapes,

0: but provide researchers with crucial information about their migration patterns. And for the next 6 months, a device will record these songs off Batemans Bay. Reporter Jacinta Cunahan was on the boat for the deployment and has this story.
1: It's a bright sunny day on the New South Wales far south coast. Equipped with scuba diving gear, researcher Dr. Olaf Manecki is gearing up to head out into Batemans Bay. He's jumping on a boat owned by local dive operator Mick Belletti. Together, they're going to deploy a device called a hydrophone, a small microphone that will record the songs of humpback whales passing on their yearly migration. Dr. Manecki is the project manager of the International Whales and Climate Research Program.
2: Yeah, so in this project we're deploying hydrophones all along the east coast of Australia. The hydrophones really help us to capture the migration and getting like these staggered movement of different age classes that are coming up and down the coast. With the hydrophones we have 24/7 coverage, so it really gives us a much better understanding about shifts as well.
1: 2026 is the third year in a row the device has been deployed off the coast of Batemans Bay.
2: Of course, if we go a little bit more in the centre of the bay, we have the opportunity that, you know, it captures hopefully everyone who wants to enter the bay a little bit, but also the ones that are passing by.
1: The hydrophone is encased in a white pipe attached to weights and needs to be anchored to the seafloor by scuba divers.
2: The other thing, so we want to go as deep as possible, but we also can only go, you know, at like 30 metres or so. And I think, you know, the deeper, it's generally the better. But also needs to be easy to retrieve at some point.
1: Mr. Belletti knows the bay like the back of his hand and has been assisting Dr. Manecki each year with where to put the device to ensure they capture the clearest calls.
3: Yeah, it's nearly like a perfect day for us to do this, so we're pretty lucky. This is the navionics on my phone, so it shows you all the bottom everywhere, so we can pick the perfect dive site for the hydrophone before we even get in the water.
2: We'll get ready to jump in, and we've set up the hydrophone already, so it's actually weighted so that it doesn't just drift away, but it also has a float attached to it so that it actually stays up in the water column, and then we'll fix it a bit to the substrate as well.
3: All right, see you soon, guys.
1: The device will now remain underwater for up to 6 to 7 months, recording for 10 minutes every half an hour. This recording was taken from the device in 2024. These songs provide crucial insights into the behaviour of these mammals.
2: We already looked at some of the data from 24, and you know we've seen that there's been presence of humpback whales throughout the entire season without any break. Even during the northern and southern migration shiftover, there has been basically no break. So whales are present all the time. And that is actually quite interesting because we sort of, you know, expect them to be all up north, but it looks like we've got a large number of these humpback whales, you know, staying throughout the entire whale season in this area.
1: It's hoped this research will help scientists develop more effective conservation strategies for these whales in the future.
2: We really are seeing drastic changes in the ocean. I mean, we're seeing, you know, whales showing up in places where there's not supposed to be, where they have little survival chance. And so we're also seeing that, you know, the humpback whales, a species that has done really well, is adapting to these changes. And by monitoring, putting these hydrophones out, we're basically getting an understanding on how they are adapting. And that actually means how are we going to protect them in the future. So just understanding what kind of shifts we are seeing and being ready to change our management approach and for the conservation of the species as well.
0: Jacinta Cunahan with that story. And that's the weekend edition of Australia Wide. My name's Alex Barwick in Mbantwa Alice Springs. Thanks to the program's producers, Alex Hyman and Mike Commode. Remember, you can podcast the show or listen back to the program through the ABC Listen app or by visiting the Australia Wide website. Take care this weekend.

0: stores will be closed and events postponed in Alice Springs this weekend as the community continues to reel from the abduction and death of a five-year-old girl. Joseph Hathaway-Wilson reports.
1: Several Alice Springs bars and cafes announced they would not be open for business yesterday following the discovery of Kumanjai Little Baby, the arrest of her suspected killer, and the ensuing riot outside of Alice Springs Hospital on Thursday night. This weekend's scheduled Central Australian Football League matches will not go ahead out of respect for the girl's family and community. Popular Arnhem Land rapper Baker Boy has also announced his show, scheduled for Alice Springs tonight, will be postponed. Takeaway bottle shops will operate reduced hours today from 11 in the morning until 2 o'clock in the afternoon.
0: The Prime Minister says the closure of the Strait of Hormuz is having a direct impact on inflation as Australia weighs joining a coalition of nations working to reopen the vital waterway. The government is holding talks with global partners on how to restore and maintain freedom of navigation through the narrow shipping route in a post-conflict scenario. Anthony Albanese says the closure is contributing to global instability and economic pressures.
2: We want to see the Strait of Hormuz opened. We want to see international trade resume because this is having a devastating impact on the global economy. It's impacting inflation here as it is right around the world.
0: Meanwhile, US President Donald Trump has expressed doubt he'll be able to reach a deal with Iran to end the war, saying his other option is to blast the hell out of them. North America correspondent Lauren Day reports.
3: Iran has reportedly sent a new proposal for peace talks via Pakistani mediators, but Donald Trump says he's not happy with what they're asking for.
4: We're not satisfied at this moment.
3: He says US Central Command presented him with various military options that he said boiled down to either making a deal or, quote, blasting the hell out of them. Today marks the 60-day deadline by which the president is supposed to either end the fighting or seek congressional approval for the war. But he says the ongoing ceasefire paused that countdown.
0: Ukraine says Russia has launched one of its largest daytime drone attacks, hitting targets across the country. Francis Dew reports.
5: Ukraine authorities say more than 400 drones were launched over several hours in a rare daylight barrage. Ukraine's Air Force says most were intercepted, but some got through. In the western city of Chernobyl, at least 10 people were injured with industrial sites and infrastructure hit. Ukraine has also struck oil infrastructure in the Russian Black Sea port city of Tuapse, sparking huge fires. Since the war in Ukraine began more than 4 years ago, Russia has traditionally carried out large attacks overnight, but in recent weeks has increasingly launched mass strikes during the day.
0: Large crowds are flocking to see the latest artwork erected by the anonymous British street artist Banksy. Europe correspondent Catherine Diss has more.
6: True to form, under the cover of darkness, Banksy and his team erected his latest political statement in central London. But this one, a statue atop a plinth, is a bit bigger and more challenging to erect than his usual works. The large statue of a man dressed in a suit walking off a precipice, blinded by a flag, is thought to symbolise blind patriotism, perhaps a response to rising nationalism across the world and here in the UK. The location's also important on Waterloo Place, an area of London which celebrates Britain's imperialism and military dominance of the 1800s.
0: To sport, the Dolphins have returned to the NRL's winners list, coming from behind to defeat Melbourne Storm 28-10 at Lang Park. Jack Bostock, playing his first game in 10 months, scored two tries as the Redcliffe-based side overturned a 10-point first-half deficit. Dolphins coach Christian Wolff says the result was richly deserved after narrow losses to the Warriors and Panthers.
7: Yeah, we've worked hard the last couple of weeks and just haven't got the reward we felt like we deserved. So it's been a challenge, obviously. We've had to stick together, make sure we keep wanting to work hard and they get the reward tonight.
0: Taking a look at the weather forecast, a slight to medium chance of showers over the top end, partly cloudy elsewhere, cooler in the Lassiter and far southwest Simpson districts. For Darwin, mostly sunny with a top of 33. Alice Springs, partly cloudy, a top of 31. ABC News.

0: Malidma Bachua, good day. My name is Auntie Billawarra Lee. Australia's First Nations peoples are the oldest continuous surviving cultures on Earth, and I acknowledge that we walk in footsteps millennia old. ABC Radio Darwin broadcasts from Larrakia Country, and we recognise all of our traditional custodians whose cultures and customs have nurtured and continue to nurture this land that the ABC broadcasts from. We acknowledge and respect their cultural heritage, beliefs and relationship with the land, which continues to be important to First Nations peoples living today and their future generations. We pay our respects to elders past, present and future.
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6: Amelia Searson with you this morning. I'm so happy to be back in your ears on this fine dry season morning. It is the 2nd of May, somehow. We're already in May this year. And I'm so happy to be back with you after a couple of weeks away. A big thank you to Dave for stepping in for me over the last couple of weeks. I was actually in hospital for the very first time in my life, and I've been recovering for the past little while. I'm going to tell you all about it. Don't you worry. I was actually attacked by a cat, of all things. My boss's cat at that. And turns out cats are, they've got really, really nasty mouths, very nasty mouths. So ended up in hospital with a pretty bad infection. It's been quite the time. I am going to harp on about my hospital experience and the whole ordeal, what it's like to be attacked by a cat, by your boss's cat, and then end up in hospital. But as I say, I'm really happy to be back with you. It's been a relentless week, to say the least. It's been really horrendous. Truly, the capacity for human evil that we've been confronted with this week has been just terrible, to say the least. So I hope that today you and I can be reminded about the good in humanity. We can share a smile, maybe a laugh together this morning. In just a tick, I'm going to tell you about my hospital experience after we kick the morning off with the sunrise song selection. My theme for you today is cats. I'm going to milk this experience for all it's worth. So yes, cats is the theme for today's sunrise song selection. I've picked three different songs. You let me know which one you'd like to listen to as the sun rises on this dry season morning. My co-conspirator, Dave Garnham, he put together a little medley so you could have a bit of a taste of these songs this morning before you vote on which one you'd like to hear.
7: What's new, pussy?

Yes. Would you like to hear What's New Pussycat by Tom Jones, Cats in the Cradle by Harry Chapin, or The Love Cats by The Cure? 1-300-057-222. That's the number to call on if you'd like to cast your vote as to which of those cat-related songs are your favourite. Is your favourite, or you can send a text 0487991057. Would also love to hear from you this morning. If you are like me and you've been attacked by an animal before, because gosh, out of this experience, I definitely have found that a lot of people have been attacked by animals. And I want to hear about it. I want to get your advice on moving forward. You know, how do I learn to love cats again? Because they're in the doghouse, I will say. The doghouse, is that the correct phrase? Oh, dearie me. But yes, those cat-related songs for your sunrise song selection this morning. What's New Pussycat by Tom Jones, Cats in the Cradle, or The Love Cats by The Cure. Let me know which

0: Lady Blue by Emily Woramurra. She performed that in the studio a few weeks ago, and I thought it was a good idea to kick the morning off with a bit of territory music because we all need a bit of a reminder this week and this morning, I think, about the fact that territory is a beautiful place to live in and we have an incredible community here. And, you know, it's just nice to hear a bit of Emily Woramurra on your Saturday morning. We've got the Sunrise Song Selection going on this morning. The theme for you today is cats, because I was recently in hospital because I'd been attacked by a cat. Who would have thunk it that cats, I feel like there's this perception that cats are really clean. You don't need to bathe them because they lick themselves clean, etc. No, they're really, really nasty. They have very dirty mouths, as I have discovered, because, yes, was bitten by one and ended up in hospital with a pretty bad infection. So I'm milking it this morning, and your Sunrise Song Selection is cat-themed. We've got What's New Pussycat by Tom Jones, Cats in the Cradle by Harry Chapin, and The Love Cats by The Cure. Good morning to Viv in Rapid Creek, who has voted for What's New Pussycat. And yes, if you would like to cast your vote this morning, 0487 991 0057.
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0: We are celebrating the joy of cricket this morning. The international men's test cricket match between Bangladesh and Australia is coming up in August here in Darwin. And the Bangladeshi cricket team hasn't played an international game here in Darwin since 2003. Bangladeshi cricket fans across the NT are eagerly looking forward to August 13th when the test match will begin. Our incredible producer Ruby caught up with Humia Ralula and Mustafa Mahin, also known as Mahin, from the NT Bangladeshi community, who are both very keen cricket fans. And she asked them about how excited they are that the Bangladeshi cricket team is coming to the top end.
5: Thank you for having us, and we are really excited and thrilled that Bangladeshi cricket team is touring Australia after a historic two test series match in Darwin, and it's happening in August in 2026, and we are really motivated, we are excited, and we are looking forward to welcome both Bangladeshi and Australian cricket team, and we would like to cheer them up for wholeheartedly so that they can feel like, yes, they are in home. So for many of us, this will be the first time seeing the national team play, and it's a proud moment for Bangladeshi cricket team that they are coming in the top end and make us feel more recognized, and that includes the international cricket for the first time in Darwin.
6: And what about yourself, Mahin? As a massive cricket fan, how excited are you that the Bangladeshi team are coming to Darwin?
7: Of course, it's really exciting. After 22 years, Bangladesh team is touring Australia. But as a sport, we're really excited that both teams will come here, and as a supporter. As you saw last year, there's two international matches happened in Darwin, and we saw the full Packer Stadium. And we expecting the same, will happen this year as well. So we are really excited. We'll go in the ground. We cheered for the both team, and at the end of the day, we'll just, enjoy the cricket.
6: The team has not played test cricket in Australia since 2003 when they visited Darwin. How shocked were you to hear that it was going ahead here?
7: Honestly, it was a big shock, but a very happy one. After more than two decades, none of us really expected that Bangladesh would return to play Darwin again. When the news came out, people started sharing it everywhere in our community groups and social media. Everyone was asking, like, is it real? I created a huge buzz for many Bangladeshis living here. It feels like history repeating itself, and it's very special that Darwin is part of the story again. And not only that, many friends and family from interstate, they're also asking me, like, they love to come to Darwin to see the match. And I said, you are most welcome, not only see the match, but also to explore the beauty of Northern Territory.
6: That's awesome. So you might be quite busy during this period with lots of people visiting and wanting to go to the matches with you.
7: Of course I am, and I love to do it because I love Darwin, and I love to share the good part and the beauty of Darwin to everyone who are coming to Darwin to see the match. And of course we are very welcoming to everyone who are coming.
6: Humaira, will there be a big crowd of Bangladeshi fans at the matches? What do you think?
5: I think yes, absolutely. Like, as you have seen in the past few matches, that what happened in Darwin, so it's been a huge crowd. So we have a plan. Like, we'll be wearing jerseys, taking the flags, cheering them loud, but we will be cheering them like from our whole heart, so that they do not miss that there is no crowd. We have a big plan coming up. So when you'll be in the stadium, we will see that we have come with some big plans and excitements, but definitely we'll be cheering for both Australian players and the Bangladeshi players, so they can feel, yeah, Darwin is a little bit different than other states. Bangladeshi people in Darwin, they are growing community. Bangladeshi community people, they are vibrant, they are youthful, they are also like really, really motivating. As you know, like Bangladeshi people, as a cricket fan, they are really passionate. In the whole world, Bangladesh people has a great like cricket fan base. In the whole world, they are sometimes very dramatic as well. So we believe it will be a great crowd in the stadium, and we'll be able to create a memory for them.
6: How important is cricket to the Bangladeshi community?

0: is really very important for Bangladeshi community in terms of cricket, because I know I'm from Bangladesh and Bangladeshi people, they live on cricket. Everything, because cricket is a game, it's an identity for us, and we try to celebrate our each and every win so wildly that the whole world can visualize in a different way.
1: Mahin, what does cricket mean to you?
2: Cricket for me is like life for me, actually. When I understand what cricket is, from then I just love to watch cricket. And when I was Bangladesh, there are lots of Australian players that I love to watch them and see them. And it's like a dream come true, where I'm living right now, and the Australian cricket team is coming to play here, and not only the Australian team, but the Bangladesh team is playing with the Australian team. So it's really exciting for me, because I love cricket. I also play cricket as a community base, but we live on cricket, actually. So on every weekend, when we meet together, cricket is one of the topics that always discuss. So yeah, of course, we are really excited about cricket and the match that's coming up.

0: I don't like cricket. I love it. That was a beautiful package put together by our producer Ruby, speaking to Humira Ralula and Mustafa Mahin from the Bangladeshi community about the upcoming international test match between Australia and Bangladesh. I wonder, is that a match that you will be watching come August 13? Let me know, 0487 99 1057. It's 22 past 6 here on ABC Darwin. We've got the Sunrise song selection going on this morning. The theme, just in case you missed it, is cats. And not because we love cats, no, at ABC Darwin at the moment. Cats are in the doghouse because recently I was attacked by one and ended up in hospital. Going to share that ordeal with you in just a tick. But if you would like to cast your vote for which cat-related song you'd like to hear this morning as the sun rises, let me know. Your choices are What's New Pussycat by Tom Jones, Cats in the Cradle by Harry Chapin, I don't know how you pronounce his last name, or The Love Cats by The Cure. Which song would you like to listen to as the sun decides to say hello this morning? Let me know, 0487 99 1057.
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0: The reason I haven't been hanging out with you for the past couple of Saturdays, as I've been talking about this morning,

Bad infection. So I was pet sitting for the boss. There's the first mistake. Walked in, ready to give this cat a delicious bowl of cat food. And the next thing I know, it's latched itself onto my leg. The scream I let out is a noise I didn't even know I could make. The pain was awful because the cat's teeth were literally punctured into my calf and its arms and or legs or whatever. I don't know. Do cats have arms or legs? Whatever it was, oh, they were wrapped around my leg like I was a branch. I didn't know what to do. I shook my leg. It wouldn't come off. This is a tiny cat as well. I was worried to lean down to pull the cat off my leg because, you know, I didn't want it to go for my face and my eyes. And after I'm not sure how long, she let go. Thank you. And then I look over and the other cat is looking at me with major suspicion as if I'm the problem. I'd just come over to feed you stupid little things. Anyway, not to get too into the finer gory details, but I did have blood, you know, gushing down my leg and plasma as well. The cat managed to extract plasma from my leg. Anyway, hopefully you're not having your morning cereal when I recount this story. But I still fed the cats, just to let you know, because I'm pathetic. I drive home, walk into my apartment, and I say to my partner, oh, you're never going to guess what's just happened. Went to the GP the next morning. She didn't even look at the wound, but I did get put on some good antibiotics. Gave the nurse a good laugh as well when I told her I'd been attacked by a cat. She'd never heard of that before. They get lots of dog attack victims coming through, but not so much the kitty cats. Anyway, off I went, hobbling along, expecting my wound to be cured in a couple of days because, as I say, I was on the good antibiotics. Alas, that did not happen. I was not cured in a few days. The pain that I felt in my leg was quite unbearable because I had developed an infection, I later found out. Ended up going to the emergency department, ended up going to Royal Darwin Hospital. Everyone was saying,

0: And now, in the past week, I've had four. So safe to say, I'm quite happy being a pincushion. I've well and truly gotten over that fear, which is good. You know, you need to get your blood tests, you need to get your injections, and well and truly, I'm quite happy doing that now. But yes, if you have a hospital experience that you'd like to share with me this morning, I'd love to hear from you. Or if you have anything positive that you want to say about cats, or anything negative, is probably more up my speed at the moment. Share your cat horror stories with me, 1-300-057-222. I think this well and truly settles the debate that dogs are better than cats. Maybe you agree, maybe you disagree, 1-300-057-222. We are coming up to the latest in the news. It's 6:30.
1: Good morning, Sally Borthroyd with ABC News. The ceasefire between the US and Iran hangs in the balance after US President Donald Trump said he wasn't satisfied with Iran's latest proposal. North America correspondent Lauren Day reports.
2: President Trump said Iran was asking for things he couldn't agree to and expressed doubt the two parties would be able to reach a deal. He confirmed he'd been briefed by US Central Command on Thursday evening about his military options, which he said boiled down to two possibilities.
3: Do we want to go and just blast the hell out of him and finish him forever, or do we want to try and make a deal? I mean, those are the options.
2: His comments come as a new poll shows most Americans believe the war with Iran is a mistake. Lauren Day, ABC News, Washington.
1: Six Australians who were detained by the Israeli Defence Force while trying to transport aid to Gaza have been released on a Greek island. Bridget Rollison reports from Jerusalem.
4: The Australian activists are part of the 175-person Global Samud Flotilla, which was attempting to break Israel's naval blockade of Gaza by delivering humanitarian aid to the Strip. Six Australians have now been released on the Greek island of Crete after spending 2 days on board an Israeli ship. The organisers of the flotilla say three Australians were taken to hospital there and were mainly uninjured, suffering cuts and bruises and a possible concussion. Officials from Australia's Department of Foreign Affairs and Trade are in Crete to provide help to the six Australians who've been released.
1: Central Australian Football League matches scheduled to take place this weekend have been cancelled out of respect for the family of deceased five-year-old Kumanjai little baby and the Alice Springs community. The AFL&T says while football plays an important role in bringing communities together, it was more appropriate to allow time and space for support and community well-being. Meanwhile, rapper Baker Boy has postponed his show scheduled to take place in Alice Springs tonight and will be donating the proceeds from his show in Darwin last night to the girl's family. Takeaway bottle shops in Alice Springs will operate reduced hours today from 11 in the morning until 2 in the afternoon. The Northern Territory Council of Social Service is calling on the Territory Government to invest in targeted relief for families during the upcoming budget. NTCOS CEO Sally Sievers says the rising cost of living is the main area of concern for many Territorians as families continue to battle with inflationary pressures. Ms Sievers says community members have indicated to them investment in school food programs for students will make a difference.
5: Families are doing it tough and struggling to put food on the table. So an issue that came up was having a universal school breakfast and lunch program. And so that would immediately alleviate, you know, having families to provide food.
1: A national road safety body is calling on the federal government to raise the safety standards for large imported US-style utes. More from Grace Whiteside.
6: National Transport Research Organisation Chief Executive Michael Caltabiano says the safety infrastructure along Australian roads isn't adequate for the growing popularity of big utes.
7: They're bigger, they're faster, they're heavier, and they're punching through road crash barriers.
6: NCAP says there's been a 270% increase in large ute sales like Rams and Chevrolets since 2019. Chief Executive Carla Horveg says many are classed as commercial.
8: They're in a category of vehicle where less regulations apply.
6: The federal government says it continually reviews

0: the standards to ensure the market is safe, secure and sustainable.
1: In the AFL, Adelaide has claimed a thrilling one-point win over Port Adelaide in Showdown 59. Aaron Bryans reports.
2: After a low-scoring first half, the Crows surged to a 21-point lead late, but Port responded with four unanswered goals to hit the front through Joe Berry with 50 seconds to go. Braden Cook, the unlikely hero, thumping a 50-metre match winner with 11 seconds left to seal an epic victory. Sam Berry, the showdown medalist, with 29 touches and 19 tackles. Over at Docklands, Fremantle recovered from a 26-point deficit to knock off the Dogs by 12, jumping to the top of the AFL ladder.
1: To the weather now, a slight to medium chance of showers over the top end, partly cloudy elsewhere. For Darwin, mostly sunny with a top of 33 degrees. Alice Springs, partly cloudy and 31. ABC News.
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5: Good morning. I'm finding it very therapeutic sharing my cat horror story with you. Just in case you missed it before the news, I was talking about why I haven't been hanging out with you for the past couple of Saturdays, and that is because I was attacked by my boss's cat. I was over there pet sitting, feeding the stupid little things when, I don't know, it thought I was a big bird or something. Not sure what the go was, and it latched onto my leg, bit me, scratched me. I ended up going to the ED for the first time, and I stayed in hospital for 4 days, which, if you had told me that the first time I was going to be in hospital was because I was attacked by a cat, I would have said, no, I'm vegetarian. I love animals. They wouldn't want to attack me. But alas, that is what happened. I'm sharing the trauma with you this morning. And some of your texts coming through have really made me chuckle. good morning to this texter who says, cats look good in a crab pot. And then literally seconds after that texter sent that through, another one of you said, I reckon that cat might have found its way into the crab pot. Oh, I reckon you might be right. As I said before, I'm vegetarian, don't eat the meat, apart from crocodile. And my thinking with eating crocodile is they're awful. They're not nice to people, so it's fine to eat them. So I don't know, maybe I add cats to the menu. I'm joking, of course. I'm not going to be eating anyone's cats. But I do hate cats at the moment. So if anyone has anything positive to say about them that they'd like to share with me, or anything negative, that's probably more where I'm at this morning. 1300 057 222, that's the number to call on and share your cat horror stories with me, or your animal attack stories. It's 23 to 7 here on ABC Darwin. We are also, we've got the sunrise song selection going, and of course the theme this morning is cats.
6: What's new, pussycat?

0: Which cat-related song would you like to hear this morning? Cats in the Cradle by Harry Chapin. What's New Pussycat by Tom Jones, or The Love Cats by The Cure? 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It's always nice as well when you're sending your little text in to add your name and the suburb where you're texting in from. Lovely to know who I'm speaking with this morning.
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0: And before we get into what the weather's looking like across the top end, Sally, I know that you're a dog person.
2: Yep.
0: Which I am very happy to hear about this morning, because it's an anti-cat show that we've got on today. Do you like cats at all? Are there any redeeming qualities?
2: So they're nice and soft when you stroke them, but we had one just sitting in the yard the other day, and my dog just sat there and looked at it.
0: Yeah.
2: And that was it. So what's that thing doing there?
0: And you've got a lab as well.

0: Oh, like I feel like labs are, they're very curious, they love everything, but still your dog was sus about the cat.
1: Well, she's been genetically selected to ignore things, and she's a guide dog. And I don't know whether they still do it, but a lot of the schools used to have their distraction cat that would just wander around. And so the dogs got used to having a cat and not bothering them.
0: A distraction cat. That is probably the only thing they're good for. That's the only thing that I can think of at the moment. What's the weather looking like across the top end, Sally? Can we expect more random rain?
1: We're getting these little showers, the little golf lines coming across the Gulf of Carpentaria, and then the next morning arrive around Darwin. So it's the northeast coast and northeast coast during the day today, and then early tomorrow morning the northwest coast. And just there's a slight chance of the Daly District today, but we are seeing things evening off a little bit. And then mid next week, we might see some dry air getting in. But we're just going to have these little showers come through. Some of them maybe not quite so little, but they're certainly small compared with what you see in the wet season.
0: What are we looking like with our maximum and minimum temperatures? I suppose, we're at that time of year where we can talk about minimum temperatures again.
1: The Darwin today, we're looking at 33, 35 out in Noonamah. Tomorrow, 24 to 34. So we're still getting those mid-20 minimums once we get that drier air coming in next week. As long as the wind, so Friday we're looking 22 to 33, so as long as the winds ease off, if they're easterly and strong, we keep the sea breeze out, so we're looking at 35 for Thursday. But then if they turn a little bit more southeasterly, we get they're slightly cooler as well, because they're not coming across to the top end. And we need to get those lower minimums, we also need those winds to ease off overnight. But if you're going a little bit further afield from Darwin, Jabiru 35 today, 37 through to Tuesday, then it slowly drops off as that drier air, slightly cooler drier air comes in. Nhulunbuy 31. If you're in Katherine, we're looking at a top of 35 today, and they're dropping down to 31 for Friday. Bulala 34 out in the Gregory District at Timber Creek, 36 today. And 37 Sunday, Monday, but as we go into next week, so dropping down to 30. And finally, on the Tiwi Islands, we're looking at 33 for Warrawoonga.
0: How are the tides looking today, Sally?
1: Okay, the tides for. Yep, I've got Darwin up. We had a low at 12:30 this morning of 1.24 metres. High tide is 6:56, so we're almost there, 7.21. Quarter to one, we've got another low at 2.49 meters, and then just after quarter past six, so 6:16 tonight, we've got 6.27 meter high.
0: Thank you, Sally. Anything else we need to know weather-wise across the top end today?
1: No, just the wind's up. If you are heading out on the long weekend on the Gulf of Carpentaria, we will see the wind starting to pick up, but generally on the west coast, we're still a bit lower, but as always, check the forecast before you head off.
0: Sally, thank you as always for giving us the rundown on what to expect weather-wise and also for sharing why dogs are superior to cats.
1: Thanks very much.
0: That is Sally Cutter from the Bureau of Meteorology giving you your weather update this morning. It's 18 to 7 here on ABC Darwin. We've got the sunrise song selection going on. The theme is cats because I was recently attacked by my boss's cat, and I ended up in hospital for 4 days. So I'm milking that experience as much as I possibly can. Someone who has been eager on the text line this morning about how there's nothing positive to say about cats is Viv in Rapid Creek. Good morning to you, Viv.
2: Oh, good morning. Dear, I hope I don't lose a few friends over this.
0: This is a safe space. This is a safe anti-cat space. And so far,
2: Oh, definitely,
0: and
2: definitely an
0: I'm.
2: anti-cat space. So your story this morning while I was trying to have breakfast, that was a
0: Oh,
2: horror
0: I'm
2: story. That
0: sorry,
2: really
0: Viv.
2: was.
0: I
2: I'm
0: know.
2: sorry for you, darling. I'm glad you're all better.
0: Yeah, well, it's quite strange because it's 3 weeks tomorrow since the cat decided that I was what it wanted to eat. And my leg's still not 100% healed.

0: So
1: No, cellulitis does take a while. It does. It's quite insidious, but you're doing the right thing, taking your antibiotics. You're young. You'll get better quick.
0: thanks, Viv. What? Why do you not like cats? Well, what's your? Do you have any cat horror stories, Viv, or you just don't like them?
1: Oh no, I'm sorry, I don't, because I avoid them. I just avoid them.
0: Smart
1: And
0: woman.
1: yeah, and the friends, I have friends who have cats and I love them dearly, but they're, a bit strange. So
0: Your
1: yeah,
0: friends or the cats?
1: both. So yeah, I don't know. I was trying to figure out why the cat attacked you, and I was thinking a cat's territorial, and then it was suggested that it was probably grieving because its owner was away. But yeah, and thought maybe you were the new replacement.
0: Wasn't happy about it.
1: No, it was not a happy cat.
0: It was not a happy
1: But
0: kitty cat.
1: yeah, so I've got. I you go in the homes and they often say, oh, this is he's very friendly and everything. And I'm like, the cats never come near me. I think they know. Do not come near me. Do not wrap yourself around my leg.
0: I reckon that's a superpower that you've got there, Viv. I wish
1: Oh,
0: that I had that
1: absolutely.
0: superpower.
1: They stay away.
0: Stay away. Oh dear. Do you like dogs, Viv? Are you a
1: Oh, I
0: dog
1: love
0: person?
1: dogs. Oh, yeah, totally. 100%. Best thing ever. Best friends. Yeah, they're great.
0: Yeah, we don't
1: They're...
0: call cats man's best friend, do we? We call
1: No, we
0: them the
1: don't.
0: Antichrist.
1: Exactly. Yes,
0: Oh.
1: they like to be left alone and in charge, don't they?
0: They
1: Oh,
0: really
1: I
0: do.
1: do have a funny story.
0: Oh,
1: One
0: good.
1: of my close friends up in Darwin here, Robin Ann, she loved her cat, and she was telling me one morning when we were met for coffee, she said, "Oh, my cat brought me a gift at 3 or 4 o'clock in the morning." And I said, "Oh, really?" She said, "Yes, I woke up with it." It had a rat in its mouth and it was putting it on the bed. Like, I've gone and I've been hunting and look what I've got for you. And I went, oh my gosh, I would have freaked out if that happened to me. So her cat used to bring her dead things because it was so attached to her that it felt it was the hunter. I'm hunting, I'm looking after you, I'm feeding you dead birds, dead birds, but always like in the middle of the night on the bed.
0: Oh God,
1: Oh,
0: that's just,
1: yeah.
0: I mean,
1: It's
0: wow,
1: horrible,
0: thanks
1: isn't
0: for my
1: it? It's horrible.
0: dead bird, cat. Oh God. Viv, lovely to talk to you. I'm very happy that you hate cats as well.
1: You recover quickly.
0: I appreciate
1: You bounce back, and
0: that.
1: we'll move on after our cat songs and getting it all out. This is like therapy. Just get it out there.
0: It is like therapy, and well, I'm not going to move on just yet because today I've got a
1: Oh,
0: couple of
1: no, okay.
0: other.
1: You've got a few hours.
0: I've got to milk it, Viv. I've got to milk this experience. I've got to learn something, as you say. I've got to figure out why this cat decided to attack me.
1: But this is your boss's cat, so you've also got to keep your job.
0: I know, and I did get permission to reveal that it was the boss's cat on the radio. He's not getting out of that one that easily.
1: We know he's not just the cat we malign, it's the boss is being shamed here.
0: Oh
1: Time
0: gosh.
1: for you to buy a dog, boss. Time for you to buy a dog. All right.
0: Viv, so lovely to talk
1: I'll
0: to you this
1: keep
0: morning.
1: listening.
0: Thank
1: Oh,
0: you. Keep
1: thank you.
0: sending your cat horror stories in. I love
1: Okay,
0: it.
1: bye.
0: That's Viv in Rapid Creek. If you have a cat horror story that you'd like to throw in the ring this morning, I'd love to hear from you. 1-300-057-222. Of course, this morning we've got the Sunrise Song Selection going, so let me know what cat-related song you'd like to listen to. The options are What's New Pussycat by Tom Jones, Cats in the Cradle by Harry Chapin or Chapin, and The Love Cats by The Cure. Which song would you like to hear as the sun rises on this fine Saturday morning? Let me know. 0487-991057. I am loving your texts coming through about the cats look good in a crab pot. and Graham has joined the cat chat. Amelia, your cat conference.

location story confirms my pet hate. I believe that neighbours' wandering cats make great hats. A cat hat. Or if you're a fisherman, crab bait. Yes, thank you, Graham. Yes, it seems like, well, you never know where the conversation's going to go on the radio, but these alternative uses for cats I am enjoying this morning. Of course, if there are any cat lovers listening and you're feeling a little alienated from the conversation, please don't. If you would like to call up and share why you love your cat, I would love to hear from you. But the text line is quiet on that front. So if you are out there, let me know. 1300 057 222.

0: Love Never Runs on Time by Paul Kelly. It is almost time to reveal which song has won for our Sunrise Song Selection. Just in case you missed it, the theme this morning is cats. So the songs that you can choose, or that you can vote for today: What's New Pussycat by Tom Jones, Cats in the Cradle by Harry Chapin, or The Love Cats by The Cure. Which one would you like to hear this morning? 0487 99 1057. That is the text line.
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0: All this week, you've been hearing ABC producer Connor Cartwright, who's been visiting some amazing territory landmarks. And while he's there, talking to the people who are visiting them. And this week, he was in Daly Waters speaking to Jane, who's visiting the territory from Victoria.
3: It's getting a bit cooler now, so I thought we'd head a bit north. I've never been up here in all this time. I've been here in Australia for about 40 years, so I'm looking forward to seeing some new sights and sounds and having a rest. I've just turned 65, so I thought it's time to spend some of my money.
4: Everyone we spoke to has had a bit of a story, because this has happened when they've been on their trip, this fuel crisis. What's yours? Yeah.
3: We've been planning it for 12 months. We spent up big to prepare us for the road for 6 months. And we're starting this from scratch, you know, with a vehicle to tow and a caravan. I've never done any of that. And we're getting ready and we're really excited. And then Strait of Hormuz shut. Trump's wreaking havoc. The Iranians are wreaking havoc. Putin. Netanyahu. Oh, my God. So we thought, well, what are we going to do? We've got no fuel. The prices are going through the roof. What do we do? So when I said, we've got to go to at least Adelaide to see family. I need a break. This is why we're starting the trip. So we got to Adelaide and I think the petrol excise had been taken off by Albanese. So we decided that that was a good sign that we could at least get to Adelaide. The fear was the fuel prices going out of our bounds for travel, but also supply. We didn't want to get stuck in Cooper Pedial deal for a month. You know, we don't mind visiting, but it would have been hard to. We were scared to get trapped somewhere and not have fuel to put in the vehicle.
4: This is the thing that a lot of people don't seem to be getting.

0: the messaging down south that Northern Territory's got loads of fuel. We're getting it in every week or two from tankers up north. We've not really had any hassle so far. But I wondered, one of the things about doing this trip is the people that you meet along the way. And do you feel a little bit that, like, a little bit of a sense of loss that, like, the places aren't as packed with all these people as they might have been?
1: That's very true, because people don't seek your company. But last night at a station, we were the local station owner opened the bar there at Banker Banker. Do you know it? Mm. We stopped there. It's a ripper. And he opened the bar for us, and we all got together and we're chatting away. We had a great night. And that's probably because, like here, everyone's spread out. And you bring them to one area, you start talking, and that's where you make some connections. So that was really good. But you're right. The other thing is, you don't want it too busy, and you don't want people... We were at Adelaide in Easter, and it was feral, man. There was kids walking through the campsite, and there was noise, and I'm going, I don't know whether I like this. And this is first weeks of trying the caravan, you know. So anyway, that's don't want it. I'm whinging. I've got to whinge.
0: Oh, we like a whinge every now and again.
1: Yeah, but I don't like it too busy that you can't bloody move and you've got too much aggravation. But it has been a bit lonely in some parks, yeah. You go, what have we done? Where have we got to? What's wrong with the place, you know? Anyway.
0: And where's next on the list of stops for you?
1: Well, we're very excited to go to a place called Mataranka, which has got some nice swimming springs there. And that looks amazing on... YouTube and stuff like that. So none of it, we're looking forward to that. We're staying there 3 nights, and then I think we're going to Pine Gap, a little place, just for a night, and then make Darwin. I'm not used to the big distances, so we're doing about between 2 to 250 kilometers a day in the car. That's enough for me. And we've got dogs, so it's nice for them to get out and have a bit of a peaceful afternoon after a trip on the road.
0: To be fair, they're little sausage dogs, so they don't need too much walking, do they?
1: No, and they're struggling with the heat. They lie out in the sun, you know, thinking, oh, this is nice, and then go, no, it's not, actually. Yeah, no, it's been good. We've got to bring them there. It's too long to leave them for 6 months. So we have to adjust our lifestyle for them as well a bit. Mm. Isn't a bad thing.
0: Yeah, and then you're coming up to Darwin?
1: Yeah. Can't wait.
0: Okay. Well, you need to come in and see us at the ABC when you're settled in Darwin for a few weeks.
1: Really?
0: All right? Oh yeah, come in. We'll give you a tour.
1: Really?
0: Oh yeah, for sure.
1: Right, Connor, 100%. I'll hold you to that. If we're not swimming some... Oh, we can't swim, can we? It's
0: you definitely can swim.
1: I don't know about these crocodiles.
0: I'll take you for a swim on Nintcliffe Beach, right? I go swimming there every single day.
1: Do you?
0: 100%, yeah.
1: You're having me on?
0: Swear my life, I'll show you pictures.
1: Do you know what you're doing?
0: I do, and I'll go swimming a wee bit further out for you, so that if there ever was a croc, it'll go for me first.
1: All right, that'll be all right. No, but you don't know about these things, do you? You know?
0: You've got to take some chances in life.
1: Not with crocodiles. Actually, these are good bait for crocs, aren't they, the sausage dogs?
0: We'll take the dogs out for a swim as well.
1: No, they throw them at the croc first. Oh, dear, that would be awful. No. No, anyway, but we're going up to Darwin, and we're staying for 2 weeks and looking at Kakadu and Lichfield. Really looking forward to that. And that was the main holiday and the main attraction all along. So to make it to Darwin with no fuel issues will be fabulous.
0: I'll tell you what, the territory is still open for business.
1: Yeah, yeah.
0: Okay. Thanks so much for that chat.
1: Right. What beach?
2: Oh, I felt like I was interrupting something there. That's Connor speaking to Jane. It's almost time for the news. Stick around, though. A committee of senators visited the Top End this week discussing the future of youth justice, including a visit to Groote Eylandt. One of those senators believes a lot can be learned from what's happening in parts of the NT.

0: Events postponed in Alice Springs in the wake of Thursday's unrest, legal action over the Port of Darwin lease, and Anthony Albanese reflects a year into his second term as Prime Minister. This is ABC News. Good morning. I'm Sally Bothroyd. Northern Territory Police say Alice Springs has remained calm overnight following the unrest on Thursday evening following the arrest of Jefferson Lewis in relation to the abduction and death of a five-year-old girl. Yesterday, community leaders called for calm and asked people to allow police to do their job. Jefferson Lewis remains in custody in Darwin as police continue investigations. Meanwhile, a number of stores will be closed and events postponed in Alice Springs this weekend. Joseph Hathaway Wilson reports.
1: Several Alice Springs bars and cafes announced they would not be open for business yesterday following the discovery of Kumanjai Little Baby, the arrest of her suspected killer, and the ensuing riot outside of Alice Springs Hospital on Thursday night. This weekend's scheduled Central Australian Football League matches will not go ahead out of respect for the girl's family and community. Popular Arnhem Land rapper Baker Boy has also announced his show, scheduled for Alice Springs tonight, will be postponed. Takeaway bottle shops will operate reduced hours today from 11 in the morning until 2 o'clock in the afternoon.
0: A dispute over a 99-year lease of the Port of Darwin has escalated to an international legal battle, with Chinese-owned company Landbridge submitting a claim against the Commonwealth. Isabella Tolhurst reports the lease was negotiated by a CLP government in 2015.
2: Chinese-owned company Landbridge hold a 99-year lease over the Port of Darwin, but the Labor government has vowed to bring it back into Australian hands. In a statement, Landbridge says it has been trying to reach a resolution, but that terminating the lease would be a violation of Australia's free trade agreement with China. It's escalated the matter in an international legal challenge and says it expects the Commonwealth to refrain from taking action adverse to Landbridge's interests. Infrastructure Minister Catherine King says the government will defend the claim, but says it isn't in either party's interest to carry the dispute out in public.
0: The US president says he's doubtful negotiations will end the war with Iran, despite Tehran signalling it wants talks. It comes after Tehran sent new proposals for talks via mediator Pakistan to try to end the deadlock between the two countries. Iran's Foreign Minister Abbas Araghchi says Tehran remains open to diplomacy, but only if Washington changes what he calls its threatening rhetoric. Mr. Trump says he's seen Iran's latest proposal and he's not happy with it.
3: They're having a tremendous problem getting along with each other in Iran. The leadership is very disjointed. It's got 2 to 3 groups, maybe 4, and it's a very disjointed leadership. And with that being said, they all want to make a deal, but they're all messed up.
0: Prime Minister Anthony Albanese has reflected on the different role the United States is playing in the world as he marks 1 year of his second term in office. In a wide-ranging interview about issues both in Australia and abroad, Mr. Albanese says middle powers like Australia have had to adjust to the Trump administration. He's pointed to tariffs and the US decision to launch the war on Iran without consulting allies as a shift in approach.
4: The world is adjusting to that change. I mean, the United States themselves, President Trump was elected on a platform of America first. And so that changes the dynamic in the world for Western democracies.
0: May Day protests have swept across the world, with workers linking rising living costs to the war in the Middle East. Frances Dew reports.
5: From Asia to Europe and the United States, millions have taken to the streets calling for higher wages, better conditions and world peace. In the Philippines, protesters clashed with police near the US embassy, while in Indonesia, President Prabowo Subianto was joined by thousands in Jakarta. In Turkey, hundreds were detained as authorities blocked marches. Rising energy prices tied to the Iran conflict have become a central issue, with unions warning workers are being forced to absorb the cost. Workers say they won't bear the burden of war-driven inflation.
0: A new statue bearing the signature of the anonymous British street artist Banksy has appeared in central London. Europe correspondent Catherine Diss reports.
6: In true Banksy style, under the cover of darkness, the street artist has erected his latest political statement. But this one's a bit bigger and more challenging to erect than his usual works. The location's also important. On Waterloo Place, an area of London which celebrates Britain's imperialism and military dominance of the 1800s, the statue of a man in a suit walking off a precipice, blinded by a

0: flag is thought to symbolise blind patriotism, perhaps a response to rising nationalism across the world and here in the UK. How long will this stay in place? Well, we just don't know. But that's likely to be up to the council.
1: A new Danish study suggests weight loss drugs like Ozempic could also help people struggling with alcohol dependency. Researchers randomly assigned semaglutide shots to 54 obese patients with alcohol use disorder. The same number took a placebo. Professor Anders Fink Jensen, who led the study, says semaglutide significantly reduced alcohol intake.
2: We believe at least there are overlapping brain circuits involved in appetite regulation and involved in the rewarding effects of alcohol and food and also other drugs of abuse. If it holds true, would be the first time that there was medication that actually would work on different kinds of addiction.
1: The Northern Territory Council of Social Service is calling on the government to increase their investment in transitional housing projects to support people fleeing domestic violence. Data from the Domestic, Family and Sexual Violence Commission indicates the Northern Territory has Australia's highest rates of domestic and family violence, with an intimate partner homicide rate 7 times the national average. NTCOS CEO Sally Sievers says the investment will have long-term effects and help people affected by domestic violence.
3: We all have heard about the long waiting lists for public and social housing, and so which would support victims, survivors fleeing violence to stay out of dangerous situations.
1: Darwin's bike shops are being overwhelmed with growing numbers of people turning to one of the simplest alternatives to the car, as high fuel costs continue to impact households. Demand for e-bikes at Darwin retail store Blue Cycles has surged almost 300%, while some workshops are reporting up to a month-long wait for repairs and servicing. Matt King is the manager of Blue Cycles and says every second person buying an e-bike is conscious of the fuel crisis.
4: Also getting fit, and then the time of year as well, coming into the dry season. It's a catalyst of all those events happening, and people are coming in and having a chat to us about what the options are, what they can get, and they're seeing that they can get really affordable e-bikes and swap out that second car for an e-bike.
1: To sports news now, here's Fraser Fife.
5: A last gasp goal from Braden Cook has earned the Adelaide Crows a 1-point AFL victory over crosstown rivals Port at Adelaide Oval. Cook kicked his major with 10 seconds remaining to secure his side's 11-10-76 to 11-9-75 victory. Adelaide's Sam Berry was named best on ground. He's told ABC Sport it capped off an exhilarating evening.
6: I guess it's a bit of a cherry on top. Doesn't compare it to that win, because that was just something else.
5: At Docklands, Hayden Young kicked 3 crucial second-half goals as Fremantle fought back to defeat the Western Bulldogs by 12 points. Meanwhile, in the NRL, the Dolphins defeated Melbourne 28-10 in Brisbane, and North Queensland beat the Bulldogs in Sydney 28-12. Australian paceman Mitchell Starc has taken 3 wickets in his return to cricket's Indian Premier League as Delhi claimed a 7-wicket win over Rajasthan. And the Australian Winter Olympic team, the most successful Winter Olympic team in the nation's history, has officially been welcomed home at a ceremony in Sydney last night.
1: And Central Australian Football League matches scheduled to take place this weekend have been cancelled out of respect for the family of deceased 5-year-old Cumin Giant Little Baby and the Alice Springs community. The AFL&T said while football plays an important role in bringing communities together, it was more appropriate to allow time and space for support and community wellbeing. Taking a look at the weather forecast, a slight to medium chance of showers over the top end, partly cloudy elsewhere, cooler in the Lassiter and far southwest Simpson districts. Darwin today, mostly sunny, a top of 33 degrees, 31 and partly cloudy for Alice Springs. For Catherine, mostly sunny with a top of 35 degrees. 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
10: It's just gone 10 past 7. Amelia Searson keeping you company this morning. And the sun has risen, which means that it's just about time to play your sunrise song. For today, the theme is cats. Because, just in case you missed it, I was in hospital recently after a cat attacked me. And I got a bad infection.

0: section on my leg. So I thought, hey, why not make the Sunrise Song Selection theme about cats? So yes, in a tick, I will play you the song that you wanted to hear. Just in case you missed them, you can cast your vote for What's New Pussycat by Tom Jones, Love Cats by The Cure, or Cats in the Cradle by Harry Chapin. 0487 99 1057 if you'd like to let me know which of those three cat-related songs you'd like to hear this morning. One of you did text in and said if Cats in the Cradle ends up getting up, I'd suggest the cover by Cat Stevens would be appropriate. And yes, I had completely forgotten that Cat Stevens did a version. But then Dave and I were having a little look-a-daisy for this version to play, and we couldn't find it. So is this an example of the Mandela effect? Did Cat Stevens actually do a cover of Cats in the Cradle, or have we somehow been convinced that he has? I'm not sure. If anyone has any information on this, please let me know. 0487 99 1057. Before we get into those cat songs, though, in the NT, crime and punishment is always at the forefront of the news cycle. Crime stats are updated monthly with analysis and breakdown to a level we'd usually only see in the sports pages or in an election coverage. A big part of this discussion is youth crime. And in October 2025, the Australian Senate referred an inquiry into the nation's youth justice and incarceration system. And this week saw the Senate committee make its way to the top end for public hearings in Darwin and a visit to Groote Eylandt to observe the achievements of their cultural rehabilitation centre. Greens Senator David Shoebridge is a member of the committee looking into these matters, and he spoke to the ABC's David Garnham yesterday to discuss what has taken place this week.
1: We had two hearing days in Darwin, and we heard from witnesses all across the NT. And then we went over to Groote Eylandt to have a look at what's happening on the ground in Groote Eylandt, because, you know, so often people in the NT don't realise just what an extraordinary set of communities are here, and we hear from across the country that there's good stuff happening on the ground in Groote Eylandt, community-driven, community justice initiatives, working with culture, and we went to see what was happening and what was working on the ground in Groote Eylandt. So, you know, it's been a pretty intense week here in the NT.
2: On the committee, is there representation from Northern Territory senators on said committee?
1: Well, Northern Territory senators are welcome to join the committee. Every senator is a participating member. We haven't had that active engagement from any NT senators. That's a choice they make. But we have literally representatives from across the whole parliament.
2: Obviously, it's with a national focus, of course, and submissions have been held in Victoria, New South Wales and WA. What kind of themes, or, you know, what discussion has been different coming here to the NT?
1: Well, I just think the raw brutality of what's happening on the ground in the NT is quite, you know, it would be a scandal if this was happening in Sydney, if it was happening in Melbourne. Like, what's happening to First Nations kids here, literally being disappeared by the criminal justice system, the quite real brutality, torture-like conditions that are happening to young kids in detention. I mean, it's genuinely shocking what's happening on the ground in the NT.
2: So it's visibly worse from your experiences and what you've seen?
1: Well, I mean, what we've heard is the youth justice systems across the country are all failing. None of them are actually listening to the evidence, working out what will make kids safe, what will make community safe, how you change offending behaviour, how you work with cultural strengths. There's really no part of the youth justice system across the country that's doing what the evidence says works to keep kids and community safe. But what's happening here in the NT is at the extreme end of it. I mean, I'd heard about it before. I've been down in Alice and spoken about with community before. You know, but this was the first time members of the committee had heard evidence about kids, you know, 10, 11, 12 years of age being put in shackles, having their wrists shackled.

0: shackled to a belt around their waist, and then being flown on commercial flights from Alice to be held in a kid's jail on remand in Darwin. I mean, when you first hear that about this routine, you know, disappearing of kids from Alice Springs in these most humiliating conditions, it really takes your breath away. And it should, because it's not normal. It's extreme violence against these young kids and their families, and it's just not normal.
1: In these recent public hearings and submissions across the country, were the state governments engaged with these processes each time?
0: Well, different state governments have engaged to different degrees. We had Youth Justice in New South Wales come forward and tell us about what they were doing and what they were trying to do for cultural safety, frankly admitting some of the failures that are happening in Youth Justice in New South Wales, and talking about the initiatives they're putting in place to try and understand how best to work with families and communities to keep kids out of detention, right? We've had engagement from the Youth Justice Authority state departments in Victoria. But here in the NT, I think there was a clear directive. I don't know if it came from the Chief Commissioner or where it came from, but like literally refusal to engage at all with the inquiry. And it's particularly offensive here in the NT because 80 cents in the dollar that is spent by the NT government on doing this harm to kids comes from the Commonwealth Parliament, and they won't engage with a Commonwealth inquiry about what's going wrong.
1: With that in mind, obviously through this process and the report from this inquiry is to come out mid-year, will some of those findings being handed down and advices will actually have to do with what institutions and processes should be taken place, and also advices to state and particularly the territory government?
0: Well, I'm not going to preempt or predict what the inquiry is. I'm one of a number of members on that. That's going to be an ongoing discussion with my colleagues. But my sense of where we're at is we want this inquiry to respond to the evidence and to make a difference, to keep kids safe, to keep communities safe. And it turns out that those two things are super connected. If kids feel safe and supported, then communities are safe and supported, and you radically reduce youth offending and everyone wins. This is what all the evidence says. But instead, in the ENT, you know, there's a political culture here that seems to be trying to take advantage of being brutal to kids. You know, the same community that will see a really young Aboriginal child as someone who should be protected and nurtured, suddenly at some point when they become 10, they can become a violent criminal who should be brutalised and tortured and punished. And that makes no sense. You only have to take a step back from that. It makes no sense to flip the switch from a young child that should be respected and cared for and nurtured and protected to when they become 10, suddenly becoming a criminal who should be put locked in a cell by themselves for 23 hours, have a spit hood put on their head, flown 1,500 kilometres from their culture and their family, and punished and brutalised. All the evidence says, first of all, many of those young kids, 10, 11, 12, 13, they don't understand what's happening to them. They have no idea what's happening to them. First, you know, we were hearing that, I was telling you about kids being literally flown out of Alice Springs in shackles. For many of these kids, first time they've ever been on a plane. Their first experience on a plane is being shackled, humiliated, surrounded by corrections officers and put into a prison in Alice. Like the idea that this punishment routine is going to make those kids better engage with society, work out and deal with often the real trauma they've had in their lives, and somehow that's going to make community safer. You only have to say it to realise it's not working and it won't work. And, you know, we need to work out what the Commonwealth should be doing in this space. And you know, I see all around the country as we fly around, I don't see Northern Territory kids or Queensland kids or New South Wales kids. I see Australian kids, right? And when the Commonwealth government is funding this kind of brutality in the NT, or it's ignoring it in Queensland, or it's letting it happen in WA, then we're failing our obligation to look after Australian kids.
1: David Shoebridge, Green Senator, what would you say to the Northern Territory, like in strong numbers, voted in a government with a tough on crime stance? What would you say to Territorians that, you know, feel that, that if they're prioritising this mandate, is this what Northern Territorians want?
0: Well, I mean, if you want to be tough on crime, you've got to be tough on the causes of crime. Like, we all want to be tough on crime. We all want crime to stop. We all want people to feel safe and supported. We want communities to feel like they're not being pulled apart and divided by politicians. You know, we've been, it's been a really brutal week in the NT, right? I mean, yes, the committee, we've been hearing some tough evidence, but there's also been the really utterly distressing events in Alice Springs. And for most of this week, I saw Northern Territorians come together with love and support and seeing a little kid who they wanted to protect, right? And they wanted to keep safe. Imagine if that was the mentality we were using on youth justice, that coming together, protecting kids, seeing them as special, seeing them as worthy of government's love and attention and not punishment and hate and division. And, you know, that's what all the evidence says as well. We're over there, I said, in Groot Island, and I saw elders from the community coming together, and they were literally talking about what it is they can do collectively to look after their kids. They were talking about programs to have fathers and sons go out on country. They were talking about bushfit programs, about learning about culture. They were talking about how their culture sees kids as connected with all of their aunts and uncles and connected to the land and the country and the spirits.

0: much of the country, right? That's working. Leaning into those strengths. And you know, there's a community justice group there that, that actually has a role in the criminal justice system, stopping kids going into youth detention in Darwin. And you know what? It makes Groote Eylandt safe. It makes the community safe, and it respects kids. And it starts from a position of love and care. And that's what governments should be doing, not division, not hate, and not punishment.
1: Well, I think, yeah, because a lot of our listeners would be familiar with the changes that have happened out on Groote and the success of that. We've been reporting that regularly on ABC radio and across our news and social media services. But I guess looking nationally, are there many other communities so far in your travels that are embracing that community-led judicial reform?
0: Well, there are communities across the country who are desperate to have that being resourced. We keep talking about this thing called justice reinvestment, and I think the federal government has like a $19 million budget for justice reinvestment to fund these kinds of projects. And, you know, there's a snippet here and a snippet there from state and territory fundings, but it's a drop in the ocean compared to the billions and billions of dollars that are spent on police and courts and jails and punishment. And yet what we know is if we took some of those many millions of dollars out of courts and police and we spent them on funding and empowering First Nations-led community responses. And we've seen that in places like Bourke in far western New South Wales. As you say, we've seen it in Groote Eylandt. We know that some of it's happening in Arnhem. You know, when you spend the money and you give respect and you give power to these First Nations communities, it works. All the evidence says it works. And it just happens to have the added benefit of treating kids like kids who are deserving of respect and being listened to and having their trauma dealt with and be then doing everything we can to nurture them to become, you know, the amazing future citizens that everyone should have a prospect of coming. It turns out that listening to the evidence, stepping away from the punishment frame, moving into the therapeutic frame and building on cultural strengths, it turns out that works. Keeps kids safe, keeps communities safe.
1: As Territorians saw in with the process of the Dondale Royal Commission and the recommendations from that inquiry, abolishment of spit hoods and many other

0: week. And I stress, if the NT government didn't come before the committee, you think if they had something to defend or they were proud of their work, they would have come and told us, particularly when, you know, it's the federal parliament that's giving them 80 cents in the dollar for what they're doing. You would have thought they would have had the respect and decency or the courage to come and defend their record, and they didn't. They decided for their own reasons that they had a pretty much indefensible position, I think. I don't think anyone should be looking to this NT government to keep kids safe or to keep communities safe. I mean, they have shown that they are deeply disrespectful of kids' safety and all the evidence, and they've basically said it in Parliament that they're going to ignore all the evidence. So what should the Commonwealth do in response to that? And, you know, we've seen Queensland do some pretty brutal things too. My home state of New South Wales doing some terrible things in the youth justice space. And we have a whole series of federal levers that I believe should be being pulled in this space. And if we're giving money, you know, billions of dollars to states and territories for their criminal justice systems, we have a national justice partnership, which everyone's signed onto, which is saying reduce the number of kids in jail, reduce the number of First Nations people in jail, you know, work on these alternatives, and it's been breached. Well, what do we do? We just patsies? We just keep panning out the money and watch them breach all of these agreements, ignore the recommendations from Royal Commission? We're not patsies. What we should be saying is, well, if you get this money, it comes with obligations. And if you're not willing to meet those obligations, we're going to spend the money in other places. We're not going to take money out of the NT. We're just going to take it from a government that's actively harming kids and give it to community-led responses that are actively going to help kids and keep communities safe. And I think we should also be saying, well, look, it's not acceptable to torture children. Like, that should just be why that isn't already a federal law. You cannot torture children. We should just simply pass a federal law and say it doesn't matter if you're in Darwin or Sydney, Perth, Brewarrina, Hobart, you can't torture children. And we should pass a federal law to say you can't torture children. Do you know what that would do? That would take spit hoods off kids. It would mean you can't lock kids into 23 hours of solitary confinement and have them climbing the walls and going literally nuts in their cells. And it would force change. And I think the idea that we're suddenly going to come up with some consensus arrangement with this current NT government, that just doesn't seem to be the case. We need to start acting like a federal parliament.
1: Greens Senator David Shoebridge speaking with David Garnham there. Where do you believe youth justice principles should sit? Let me know. 1300 057 222. Maddie from the Gardens called in earlier and says, when are parents going to be held accountable? I'm all for rehabilitation, but parents should be active in their kids' direction. Let me know your thoughts on this morning. 0487 991 057. It is almost time for the news. To get us there, though, the song that won our sunrise song selection. This is What's New Pussycat by Tom Jones, taking you to the news.

0: Pussycat Eyes. What's New Pussycat by Tom Jones, taking you to the news. It's 7:30.
1: Good morning, Sally Bothroyd with ABC News. US President Donald Trump says he's not satisfied with Iran's latest proposal regarding negotiations to end the war between the two countries. Here's Francis.

0: to stew.
1: Mr. Trump's comments came after Iranian state media and a Pakistani official said Iran had submitted its latest proposal for negotiations. He did not elaborate on what he saw as the latest proposal's shortcomings, but said Iran's disjointed leadership was complicating negotiations.
2: They want to make a deal, but I'm not satisfied with it.
1: Iran's Foreign Minister Abbas Araghchi says his country is ready to pursue diplomacy if the United States changes what he called its excessive approach and provocative actions, warning that Iran's armed forces remain ready to defend the country against any threat.
0: Six Australians who were detained by Israeli forces while trying to deliver aid to Gaza have been taken to hospital and released on the Greek island of Crete. Bridget Rolison reports from Jerusalem.
3: After spending nearly 2 days on board an Israeli ship, six Australians were released on the island of Crete after they tried to break Israel's naval blockade of Gaza and take humanitarian aid to the Strip. Organisers say three Australians were taken to hospital in Crete for minor injuries after Israeli authorities intercepted and boarded their boats on Wednesday, accusing them of being provocateurs and claiming Hamas was driving their mission. Australia's Department of Foreign Affairs and Trade are in Crete helping the group. Meanwhile, two activists from Spain and Brazil have been taken to Israel for further questioning.
0: Northern Territory police say it's been a calm night in Alice Springs following the violence that erupted after the arrest of Jefferson Lewis, who is accused of abducting and killing a five-year-old girl. He's now in custody in Darwin, as Grace Utter reports from Alice Springs.
4: We were able to speak to NT police and they told us that thankfully there were no significant incidents in Alice Springs overnight, but they did mention that they had been sending police force to all ambulance call-outs overnight. And that really follows the incidents and the riot that we saw on Thursday evening following the arrest of Jefferson Lewis. Police were called to a town camp on the outskirts of Alice Springs at around 9:30 on Thursday night, where they found Mr. Lewis and he had been beaten, and they arrested him and took him to Alice Springs Hospital for treatment.
0: The Chinese-owned company that holds the 99-year lease over the Port of Darwin has launched an international legal challenge against the Australian government. Isabella Tolhurst reports the lease was originally negotiated by a CLP government in 2015.
5: During last year's election campaign, Anthony Albanese pledged to return the Port of Darwin to Australian hands. But Chinese-owned company Landbridge is now arguing that terminating the lease would violate the terms of Australia's free trade agreement with China. In a statement, Landbridge says it's tried to reach a resolution with the Commonwealth but has been unable to achieve a satisfactory outcome. They've launched a legal challenge through the International Centre for Settlement of Investment Disputes. Infrastructure Minister Catherine King says the government has negotiated in good faith and plan to defend the claim in court.
0: The 2026 Australian Winter Olympic team has officially been welcomed home at a ceremony in Sydney last night. With three gold medals, two silver medals and one bronze medal in Milano Cortina, this was Australia's most successful Winter Olympic team. Chikara Anthony won gold in the dual moguls and says Australia's underdog status in winter sports is shifting.
6: If you dig a little bit deeper than that and look at the performances we've been able to put down around the world across all the sports, I think that we really lived up to what we thought we would be able to achieve at these games, and I think there was even more potential for even more success, so it's really exciting to see what we're going to achieve in another 4 years' time.
0: Take a look at the weather forecast now. A slight to medium chance of showers over the top end, partly cloudy elsewhere, cooler in the Lassiter and far southwest Simpson districts. Light to moderate east to southeasterly winds tending northeast to northwesterly south of Tennant Creek, ahead of a southerly change extending across the Lassiter district and into the southern Simpson district during the day. Winds are fresh and gusty at times in the southern Simpson district. ABC News.
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11: Hello, hello. I've missed hanging out with you on Saturdays. The last couple of weeks, I was away. because I've been in hospital and I've been recovering after my boss's cat attacked me. It bit me and got me good, thought I was a big bird or something, I'm not sure. And I ended up with cellulitis, quite a bad infection in my leg. Still recovering now, but doing a lot better, which is good. And all the better to be spending Saturday morning with you. We've had the sunrise song selection going on this morning, and the theme, of course, had to be cats, because I'm milking this experience for all it's worth. And you were voting on three different songs. Cats in the Cradle was one of them. What's New Pussycat? You heard that before the news at 7:30. And Love Cats by The Cure. We actually had a tie between What's New Pussycat and Cats in the Cradle. So I'm going to play that one for you in just a tick. But thank you to everyone who sent their votes through. Also, before the news, we were talking, or you heard from Greens Senator David Woodridge, and you heard about the Senate inquiry into the nation's youth justice and incarceration system. This week, the Senate committee made its way to the top end for public hearings in Darwin. They also had a visit to Groote Eylandt to observe the achievements of their cultural rehabilitation centre. Good morning to Maddie from the Gardens, who texted in, or called in rather, and said, when are parents going to be held accountable? I'm all for rehabilitation, but parents should be active in their kids' direction. Also, good morning to Bart, who says, when Shoebridge fosters a young offender in his own home, I'll listen to him. What are your thoughts? What do you make of all of this? Let me know on 0487991057. For the next little while as well, going to have a bit of fun on the radio, of course. Got a little movie quiz for you. I'm going to play a couple of lines from this particular movie franchise. And if you reckon you know which movie franchise it's from, send a text to 0487991057. Here is your first line.
12: It does not do to dwell on dreams, Harry, and forget to live.
11: Do you reckon you know which movie franchise that is? 0487991057 is the text line to send in your guesses. I'll play that for you one more time.
12: It does not do to dwell on dreams, Harry, and forget to live.
11: 0487991057. If you reckon you know what that movie franchise is. I wonder if you already know from that little clue that I gave you there. In just a tick, we're going to be talking about the Festival of Women, which is kicking off in Darwin today. To get us there, though, here's Harry Chapin. Cats in the Cradle.

0: I love that song. Can't listen to the lyrics too closely, though. It makes me sad. But that is Cats in the Cradle by Harry Chapin, one of the songs that won this morning with the Sunrise Song Selection. We had What's New Pussycat, Graham from Stewart Park, and Viv in Rapid Creek voted for that one, which you heard before the news earlier. Des at Little Roper and Tony in Tiwi voted for Cats in the Cradle. And Ted and Marlowe's voted for Love Cats by The Cure, but no one else did. No one else wanted to hear The Cure this morning. So maybe I'll play that for you a little later, Ted. but the reason that we had the cat theme for today's Sunrise Song Selection is because, just in case you missed it, part of the reason why I wasn't hanging out with you the last couple of Saturdays is because I was attacked by a cat, my boss's cat, and I ended up in hospital for 4 days with a bad infection on my leg. So I thought, you know what? We're going to milk it for all it's worth today. I'm going to have the Sunrise Song Selection be about cats. And if anyone would like to share their own cat horror story with me this morning, 1-300-057-222. A little earlier, we were joking, of course, about cats being in the context of me being attacked by one, being used as fish bait, or maybe getting stuck in a crab pot, which did make me chuckle. But Marge texted in earlier and said, careful, there's a lot of people this could give license to promote animal cruelty, which I can understand. That is a fair point, Marge. Of course, it should go without saying, I do not wish to encourage any such behaviour. And if anyone is listening and would like to stick up for cats and convince me why they are nice, because they're in the doghouse at the moment, in my view, I'd love to hear from you as well. If you've got your own little furry feline that you like and you'd like to share why you like the cat with me this morning, 1-300-057-222.
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0: It is 7:45 here on ABC Darwin. And Rebecca Ross is all powerhouse for events and movements in the top end. 5 years ago, she started the No Woman Left Behind conference. But now, half a decade later, this vision has well and truly evolved.

0: perhaps inspired the Festival of Women, which is taking place today at the Darwin Showgrounds. 10 hours of jam-packed fun and a celebration of women in the top end. Good morning to you, Rebecca.
1: Good morning. How are we?
0: Very, very well. Very happy to be talking to you this morning, Beck, and talking about the Festival of Women, of course. Take us back 5 years. What was the driving force behind bringing together a woman-focused event?
1: Yeah, actually, I think it's 7 years. I can't even count.
0: Wow.
1: I blink and I'm losing years. some years back, I just found that everyone was, you know, standing up like, I work here and I'm the head of this and here's our strategic plan that we never actually implement and let's do it again in a few years. And I just felt that now that buzzword's lived experience, but I just felt that there weren't those real and authentic conversations, real women, real situations, sharing the challenges and also solution-based. So I thought, let's get them all together. And so it's always been real and raw and honest, and everyone embraced it. So it's been amazing.
0: How did that evolve into what's going on today?
1: Yeah, look, I've always tried to be inclusive, but the reality is to run a conference, you have to charge about, you know, $250+. And so putting people in four walls, charging that price, like, is it really no woman left behind? So I had struggled with that for a few years. So I thought, you know what, let's just give it a bash. Darwin and the territory are wonderfully supportive. Get rid of the walls, ask women what they want. And also let's throw in some cocktails and comedy and live music and fun whilst we're having those authentic, genuine conversations and connections.
0: Sounds pretty good to me. What is going on today, Vic?
1: Oh my God, I'm so excited. I literally just went down the street and said, what would you like to see at Festival of Women? I've been doing this for the last year. So I just listened. So we have tarot reading. We have the fishing simulator. I'm going to be at the Smash It Rage trailer because it's been a big week. We've got a women's marketplace, live music, women in comedy, sexology panel, health chats. Like, there is everything that you could possibly imagine, self-defense, dance classes, and of course all of our service providers and women in business are also going to be there to, you know, provide support and connection for women.
0: The day obviously sounds like so much fun. There's going to be so much on. Empowerment for women is obviously still a very serious priority. There are self-defense classes that people can get involved in as well today.
1: Yeah, absolutely. So we're kicking off 11 o'clock with Kelly Anderson from Foresight Protection, and that's going to be some tips, some tricks, but also the understanding of some protective measures, you know, not just the physical, but just be aware of your surroundings. Make sure that, you know, if you are walking at night, you are sort of checking behind you. So she's incredible because she goes that extra step. And we're going to do a couple of those sessions today, just so if people, you know, don't catch it in the morning, they might be able to tap in the afternoon. But I guess the idea is that you come today, you get a taste for things, and then go and follow it. You know, if you loved the belly dancing class, go and get involved. Let's get the territory moving.
0: And there's still some activities for fellas. Very generous of you to have a bloke's barn on site.
1: Oh, well, they deserve it too. How could we possibly shun half the population? Like, we have a bloke's barn and it's actually quite hilarious. I looked at it and at one point they were like penned in the corner and I went, oh, classic. So we've just got some games and activities. There's this really cute thing we're doing, pints and ponytails, so they can sit and have a beer and learn how to do hair, be it for their partner or their kids. So, you know, men's comedy is also there and a couple of health chats. So we do encourage the blokes to come along. We've got the kids area as well. Kids are free. So, you know, it is available for everyone.
0: It really is a stroke of genius as well, Beck, to have the event align with territory taste, because, of course, we all love to eat. Would you describe it as a collaboration, or how did that sort of come about?
1: Oh, look, absolutely. The team at Sprout have been incredible, and they used to run Territory Taste and it was huge. And I think they were really keen to reinvigorate it. But sometimes in this environment as well, it's a huge leap to try to go, you know, huge on one big event. So being able to collaborate and have them there. So $20, you get a festival cup, tastings from the most amazing

0: behind the Top End Food Experience Fire and Forage. Hello to you, Zach.
1: Hello, Amelia. How are you?
0: I'm very well, thank you. Lovely to be talking to you this morning.
1: Lovely. Yeah, lovely to be talking to you too. By the way, I just spoke when I was speaking to your producer. You had a cat incident, may I say?
0: I did, yes. I have been harping on about it quite a bit this morning, but it was a traumatic. It was my first time in hospital. Who would have thought that, you know, a cat attacks you and you end up in hospital for 4 days.
1: Yeah, cats are very arrogant. So, I totally understand.
0: Oh, you got a cat horror story, do you, Zach?
1: Nah, I just don't like them. We've got two cats. Like, I love our cats.
0: Oh, you've got cats.
1: Yeah, I've got two cats, but, yeah, I'm just trying. I'm a dog person, so.
0: Yeah, hear. It's a bit quiet on the text line for people supporting cats this morning or sticking up for them. But if anyone would like to share a nice cat story with me, I'd love to hear it. 0487 991 0057. But of course, Zach, we're not talking about cats with you this morning. We're talking food, of course. And
1: yep.
0: Before we get on to what's happening today as part of the Festival of Women Territory Taste event at the showgrounds, I spoke to you a few weeks back about your fire and forage dinner at East Point. How'd it go?
1: Yeah, it went really well. Obviously sold out, and it was a really special night. Trent Lee did the welcome to country and smoking ceremony, and yeah, the feedback that we got was it was absolutely amazing. And our next one's on the 30th of May on Cape Ardu, and that just sold out the other day. So everyone's really supporting what Fire and Forage are wanting to do and how we want to showcase Indigenous ingredients. So yeah, we were absolutely ecstatic. After the feedback from the East Point dinner, now on to the next one, which is 30th of May on Cape Ardu.
0: Yes, and you had taken us through your paper bark barra. What are you going to be serving up today?
1: So we are going to do another barra, but we're going to do it in a pan, and we're also going to do a Indigenous Asian-inspired green salad. So with all the coastal succulents like kakala, which is pig face, samphire, and then also sea blight. And then we're also going to do a bit of a ceviche with golden band snapper. And also what's in season at the moment is kakadu plums. So I'm going to do a kakadu plum ginger sauce on the stage today and show how people what we can do with our native ingredients in our backyard.
0: Wow, well, that's definitely got my tummy grumbling. What does it mean for you, Zach, to be a part of this particular event today and what it means?
1: It's pretty ironic, Amelia, because I was actually part of the first one years ago at the convention centre when celebrity chefs Anna and Miguel came up. I was one of the first chefs to do a chef demonstration on in Territory Taste. So it's really good to see it back, and also as well I do miss the Territory Taste magazines when they were coming out monthly and talking about all food. So hopefully they'll be able to bring that back. But it's ironic but really special to be on the main stage again after being part of the first one.
0: And the ceviche that you're serving up today, what's the secret to a good ceviche? How do you prepare it?
1: Very like thin sliced, a fair bit of salt, and also lime as well. But you've got to, like for me, I usually put it in the refrigerator with lime and salt, probably for about 6 hours, and also a bit of a Spanish onion as well. Then bring it out and then obviously put the sauce and sauce on top of it. And yeah, that's the best ceviche that I love to do when it's been sitting in the fridge with Spanish onion, salt and lime.
0: What's Spanish onion?
1: Red onion.
0: Oh, right. Okay. Gotcha.
1: Yeah. Sorry, chef's lingo.
0: I have to dumb it down to red onion. Gotcha.
1: Red onion. Yeah.
0: Oh, Zach, so lovely to talk to you this morning. Although I kind of hate talking to you because it makes me hungry. Now my mouth's watering.
1: Well, you'll have to come to one of our pop-ups. So the next one after May the 30th is July the 11th at Wharf One, which is really exciting to do a collaboration with an iconic restaurant.
0: I would love that.

0: that would be very, very special. And for your event today, before I let you go, what time is your presentation?
1: We are on the stage at 3 p.m. today, main stage, Shannon and I. So we're looking forward to it. Shannon and I bounce off each other really, really well. So it goes for about 45 minutes, and then straight after that, Shannon and I have to duck out to Zoccoli to do a land care event. So, yeah, it's a very busy day today.
0: It is a busy day, but it'll be a good one, I guarantee. Zach, lovely to talk to you. All the best for today.
1: Thanks, Amelia, and have a good weekend.
0: You as well. That is Zach Green, the storyteller chef. He's going to be giving a presentation, cooking up some barra with native spice and ceviche with Kakadu plum. Oh my goodness, doesn't that sound delicious? I wonder if you are heading along today. You can let me know, 0487 991 057.

0: 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We are coming up to the 8 o'clock news. Stick around though, it's been a really heavy week, and Dave and I would like to shine a bit of a spotlight on some of the good news that you might have missed. So we're going to be talking about some of the good things in the headlines this week. Bit of positivity for your Saturday morning. News time now, 8 o'clock.
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4: Good morning, Sally Bothroyd with ABC News. Iran state media says that Tehran has delivered its latest proposal for negotiations with the US to Pakistan, which is mediating between the two sides. The BBC's Paul Adams says the US blockade of the Strait of Hormuz is increasing the economic pain on Iran.
5: The blockade that the US Navy has imposed has certainly increased the economic pain being felt by the Iranian regime. There is talk about the point at which the blockade will force Iran to reduce its oil production. That is going to cause hardship. It's felt possibly in the next couple of weeks. Some of the workarounds that the Iranians are using, increasing their trade with Russia across the Caspian Sea, exporting oil to China via rail, all of these things can help to ease the pressure somewhat, but are no substitutes for the proper functioning of the Strait of Hormuz.
4: Prime Minister Anthony Albanese says the United States under Donald Trump is playing a different role in the world, causing global dynamics to shift. He's made the remarks in a wide-ranging interview with Radio National to mark 1 year since he was re-elected as PM. Mr. Albanese says middle powers like Australia have had to adjust to the Trump administration.
6: The United States is playing a different role now. It has retreated from some of its previous positions on economic policy, for example, when it comes to protectionism and the imposition of tariffs.
4: Northern Territory Police say Alice Springs has remained calm overnight following the unrest on Thursday evening following the arrest of Jefferson Lewis in relation to the abduction and death of a five-year-old girl. Yesterday, community leaders called for calm and asked people to allow police to do their job. Jefferson Lewis remains in custody in Darwin as police continue investigations. Meanwhile, a number of stores will be closed and events postponed in Alice Springs this weekend. Joseph Hathaway-Wilson reports.
7: Several Alice Springs bars and cafes announced they would not be open for business yesterday following the discovery of Kumanjai Little Baby, the arrest of her suspected killer, and the ensuing riot outside of Alice Springs Hospital on Thursday night. This weekend's scheduled Central Australian Football League matches will not go ahead out of respect for the girl's family and community. Popular Arnhem Land rapper Baker Boy has also announced his show scheduled for Alice Springs tonight will be postponed. Takeaway bottle shops will operate reduced hours today from 11 in the morning until 2 o'clock in the afternoon.
4: Experts say subsidies for household batteries will remain available despite changes to the federal rebate scheme taking effect today. The program is being adjusted after demand surged, with residential battery capacity doubling in less than a year. More than 250,000 units were installed in the first 9 months, prompting changes to how support is applied to larger systems. The Smart Energy Council's Nigel Morris says bigger batteries will be most affected by the new rebate settings.
8: Where it impacts most is if you wanted to get a really big battery, and there was a bit of a rush to take advantage of the opportunity for large batteries. Most people don't need a 50 kilowatt hour battery in the average homes.
4: To sports news, and in the NRL, Melbourne has slumped to a record 7th straight defeat, beaten by the Dolphins 28 points to 10 at Lang Park. Quentin Hull reports.
9: Melbourne led 10-0 just before half-time, before the Finns piled on 28 unanswered points to break their four-game losing streak. Jack Bostock scored twice on return from a knee reconstruction for the Victors, while the Storms' night was made worse by losing versatile playmaker Tyron Wishart to an ankle injury early in the first half. Earlier, North Queensland continued its strong form and resigned the Bulldogs to a third straight loss, the Cowboys winning 28-12 over Canterbury Bankstown at Stadium Australia. Quentin Hull, ABC Sport, Brisbane.
4: Taking a look at today's weather forecast, a slight to medium chance of showers over the top end, partly cloudy elsewhere. Cooler in the Lassiter and far southwest Simpson districts. Light to moderate east to southeasterly winds tending northeast to northwesterly south of Tennant Creek, ahead of a southerly change extending across the Lassiter district and into the southern Simpson district during the day. Winds are fresh and gusty at times in the southern Simpson district. Darwin a top of 33, 31 for Alice Springs. ABC News.
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0: 8:05 here on ABC Darwin. So lovely to be spending the morning with you. A little earlier, you heard from Greens Senator David Shoebridge talking about the Senate referring an inquiry into the nation's youth justice and incarceration system. This week, the Senate committee made its way to the top end for public hearings in Darwin, and also a visit out to Groote Eylandt to observe the achievements of their Cultural Rehabilitation Centre. Hello to Ian in Nakara, who says, David Shoebridge is unbalanced, strongly biased, a Sydney North Shore lawyer. Hello to Graham, who says, it's all very well to blame the parents who are already facing enormous pressure due to the high cost of living, the disadvantage of remote area living in communities around the NT, poor infrastructure,

0: Another day we were walking past there, and he said, "Oh, we caught that mad cat and took it into the cat people anyway." But with the bite and that, it was pretty severe bite and scratches, and went home and cleaned it all up, and went round to the doctor's surgery at Dr. Giblin's there in Stuart Park when he opened. Oh, that's 30 odd years back now, probably a bit more. And he cleaned it all up there and gave us a needle, and had to keep it bandaged and dressed for a few days, but it was all good after that. But I recommend anyone that gets bitten by a cat or a dog to definitely go to the doctor's or the hospital and get it cleaned up straight away.
1: That is good advice, and it's advice that I needed you on the phone after it, after I was attacked, Bill, because I waited to the point that I needed to go to the emergency department before I went to the hospital and had it properly looked at, which I think, yes, probably could have saved me 4 days in hospital if I had of been clever like you and gone straight there after it had happened. How do you feel about cats now, Bill?
0: Oh, I still love cats.
1: Oh, good.
0: As little kids, we had them all our life running around. They were the best on the farm and the bakeries in catching the mice and the rats. They were good pets to have.
1: I'm so glad to hear that, Bill, because at the moment I think I'm still in that phase where I don't know if I can ever trust a cat again, but it's good to hear that there is hope.
0: Oh, no, cats are good.
1: Cats are
0: Good
1: good
0: company.
1: until they start biting your leg. Oh dear, Bill, thank you. If I've gotten anything, I've gotten a few things out of this experience. I'm no longer afraid of needles because I've had so many over the past little while. And also, so many people have been attacked by animals.
0: Oh yeah, my wife was attacked by a dog in Darwin when we went up there for holidays a couple of years back. We had to pull our dog apart from another dog, and she got a very severe dog bite on the hand, and she had trouble with that for a good 6 weeks or so.
1: Oh, gosh. Well, Bill, thank you for sharing your story with me this morning. I do appreciate it. And as I say, happy to hear that we can still like cats, even if they sometimes don't like us. That is Bill in Darwin sharing the time that he was attacked by a cat in Darwin. He was clever and went straight to the hospital to have it cleaned up and get a tetanus shot, which I had my tetanus shot less than 24 hours after the cat attack because I was ripped to pieces on a Sunday evening, so I couldn't head to the GP until the morning. But keen to hear from you this morning. Have you gone through an animal attack? What do you think about cats? I'm glad to hear that Bill likes them still after he was bitten by one in Darwin. Because a little later we're going to talk about animal behavior and what to look out for. What are the warning signs so that you don't end up in hospital for 4 days with a bloody leg infection. Something else we're going to talk about in just a tick is dirty mouths. Now, Saturday brekkie, it's a judgment-free zone. So I want to know, have you ever used someone else's toothbrush? Accidentally or on purpose? Do you think it's ever okay to use someone else's toothbrush? Or is it a complete no-go? Obviously, we've been talking about how nasty cat mouths are. I want to know what bacteria us humans have and whether it's safe to use someone else's toothbrush. So a little later on, going to be talking about that. After I play a bit of music for you this morning, Dave is going to pop into the studio and we're going to talk about some of the good news you might have missed this week because it's been a relentless week, to say the least. It's been really, really tricky. And I think it's important on a Saturday morning to acknowledge that and sit with that, but then also reflect on the good things that have happened this week. So I'm going to do that after a bit of Whitesnake.

Here I Go Again by Whitesnake. It is 18 past 8 here on ABC Darwin. Amelia Searson keeping you company this morning, which I'm so happy to be doing because I've missed you over the past couple of weeks. You know, I spent a little bit of time in hospital after, yes, a cat got me good on the leg. Hello to one of you who says, yikes, cat bites, very serious, can end up with an amputation. Yes, I, in the last couple of weeks, very, very, very clued up on how nasty cat bites are. And touch wood, it does not happen to you. But yes, if it does, go straight to the hospital would be my advice. Good morning to Jack in Larrakia, who says, according to Chinese astrology, I'm a rat and hence hate cats. Also by the same astrology, rats are much smarter than cats, something I thought was obvious. Thank you for that, Jack. I have to say, yeah, I'm thinking that cats are pretty stupid after my boss's cat thought I was a big bird or something and decided to try and eat me. Hello to Jono in Larrakia, who says, my dad's name is Peter. His older sister's name is Wendy. They called the cat Tinkerbell, but he called it Stinkerbell. Summed up his mentality towards cats. Oh, I love that. If you, yes, have a cat horror story that you would like to share with me this morning, I would love to hear from you. 1-300-057-222. Or if you're like Caroline in Anula and you'd like to stick up for cats, I'd like to hear from you as well. Caroline says, I'll stand up for cats every time. I've had cats all my 65 years of life and have never been attacked like happened to you.

0: So here's one: vote pro cats. Thank you, Caroline. Yes, I did clean the wounds straight away. Well, my partner was cosplaying as a nurse. He's been very good looking after me, and he gave it a good clean. Went to the doctor the next day, and then ended up in hospital a few days later because even though we looked after it, you know, cleaned it well, as you say, cats have dirty, dirty mouths, and the infection was just injected straight into the bloodstream, I reckon. So, yes, definitely head to the hospital if that ever does happen to you. 21 past 8, we are also playing the song. Oh, not the song challenge, sorry. We are playing a little movie quiz today. I'm going to play you a couple more hints just in case you're scratching your head as to which movie these lines are from, which movie franchise these lines are from.
1: It does not do to dwell on dreams, Harry, and forget to live.
2: What's this rubbish?
3: What's this rubbish, he says. That there is the secret to our success.
4: It's a wrench giving it to you, believe me.
3: But we've decided your needs are greater than ours. George, if you will.
5: I solemnly swear that I am up to no good.
0: What movie franchise are those lines from? 0487 991 0057. Herb has got it correct, even has texted in the characters who are delivering those lines. So good job to you, Herb. Up next, going to be talking about some good news this week, because I think we could all use a bit of good news.
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0: It's been a really heavy week. I don't need to remind you that. So we're going to put a little spin on our In the News segment. Dave is here to share some good news that you might have missed this week, because of course it's important to focus on the good when times get tough, and that's exactly what we're doing right now. Dave Garnham, you have a goal, Dave.
9: I have a goal.
0: I'm telling you what your goal is.

0: the bad things on the internet. So this is the good thing. Woody knows sign language. So, yes, in a heartwarming interaction on the TikToks, Woody from Toy Story has a sign language conversation with a young deaf girl. So, yes, the now viral moment has garnered over 1 million views after Jessica Moore, the mother of the girl, posted it on her account. They realized that they went to Disneyland and quickly learnt that the Disneyland worker knew American Sign Language. So Jessica grabbed the phone, started recording. Woody made her and her daughter's day. I don't have an audio grab of this story because there wasn't much going on in the audio grab. But it was a beautiful, beautiful moment and big hugs had in Disneyland. So that's lovely to see. Also, out of America, five Mississippi middle school students leapt into action when their bus driver lost consciousness while driving, and they are being hailed as heroes.
1: Wow.
0: So driver Leah Taylor from Hancock County School District was on her usual route with a busload of students on board when she suffered a serious asthma attack.
2: I had a medical emergency and the students stepped up.
3: She kind of sort of like fell over, like flopped over, and everyone started like standing up.
4: I saw that the bus was veering off to the side, then I grabbed the wheel.
5: It's sixth grader Darius Clark who hits the brakes.
3: And the bus started rolling forward. It started like gaining speed, so whenever I clicked the brakes, it about threw me out the windshield.
6: I saw her medication in her hand and I saw like her reaching for it. I knew that's what she needed.
7: I can't thank these students enough for saving everybody's life because it could have turned out so much worse.
0: Grab that story there from Good Morning America. Incredible scenes. Like five of them grab and they just work together as a team. So it was a beautiful, beautiful thing to watch there. The kids are all right, Amelia. And one of our favorite things to talk about is food. And one of those things we talked about recently, because of course it was World Tiramisu Day earlier this year. The Guinness World Record for the world's longest tiramisu has been broken in London after chefs assembled a 440.6 meter portion. Maybe that's what made it the new winner. yes, of the coffee and sponge dessert. 100 Italian chefs gathered at Chelsea Town Hall to whip up the tiramisu, which dwarfed the... Oh, here we go. We know what the previous record was. In Milan, was set at 273.5 meters.
1: I do appreciate that they could have... So the record being at 273.5 meters, they could have just gone 280. No, but they decided to actually we're gonna make a 404. We're gonna double it.
0: Here's a completely unchecked and unqualified opinion. Maybe they're not dealing in the metric system. Don't know. Anyhow, I'll do some sums. I'll put it into a search engine and see if anything lines up. But yes, the tiramisu was made live on site, assembled over 5 hours to form a single cake. Portions will be sold to raise money for charity. Guy Fishman was amongst the 100 pastry chefs who created the record-breaking tiramisu, and he spoke to Emma Ribello on ABC TV's News Breakfast.
8: I think I'm still in recovery, to be honest.
1: Tell us about the coordination and how you all had to work together to put this enormous tiramisu together.
8: So the final product required quite a few months of training and planning, but things changed last minute. So it was amazing how, as a group of almost 100 pastry chefs, we all came together and we were like a factory. We were just churning out tiramisus like every few minutes. It was chaotic at time. It all came out in the end.
1: So
8: there's harmony within it.
1: Months of planning went into this. Tell us a bit more about how, like why, what did you have to coordinate? What did you have to do in that time?
8: So there's so many details you have to think about. You have to think about the recipe itself. You have to look at which ingredients you're going to use, which mascarpone, which... ladies' fingers are going to use, and also the amounts. And then you have to work out how to scale it up, because making a normal tiramisu in your own kitchen is a completely different story to making it 440 meter one. So we

0: lots of different meetings. We ended up in Parliament to try and advertise it. It's been honestly like a really wild few weeks, few months.
1: That is amazing. So all of you worked together. Did you know many of the people who were involved in this, or did you all just sort of meet over the last few weeks and months?
0: I have made so many new Italian friends in the last few months, and especially the last couple of days. I only knew one person who was involved, one of my chef friends, and I've come out of this learning so many new Italian words, and they've taken me in as an honorary Italian. Okay, so I think the best tiramisu, obviously, it's got to be made with love, but it has to be. It can't be too heavy. It can't be wet, but it also can't be too firm. So it's the balance of getting the right moisture, the right level of structure, not too much sweetness, the good quality coffee, using good quality ingredients and the right technique, you will get the perfect tiramisu.
2: Guy Fishman, who was among the 100 pastry chefs who created the record-breaking tiramisu this week on World Tiramisu Day. They made a 440.6-meter portion of the coffee and sponge dessert. What? That is a big tiramisu. Oh, dear me. The previous record was set in Milan at 273.5 meters. Wowee. It's just gone 8:30 here on ABC Darwin. My name is Amelia Searson. Of course, this morning we've been talking about animal attacks and cats. The reason I haven't been hanging out with you on Saturday recently is because I was attacked by my boss's cat, and I ended up in hospital for 4 days with a bad infection. And the boss has texted in. I did get permission as well, I will say, from the boss to reveal that it was his cat that put me in hospital. But he has texted in and said. He's attached a picture of this bloody cat. He says, "This is said boss's cat just trying to add some much needed ABC balance. I'm really sorry I mistook your leg for a gazelle, and I'm really quite pathetic and cute. No hard feelings, I promise we aren't all bad." And yes, that is a cute looking cat picture that I can see there. Still don't trust it though, I will say. But if you have a cat yourself, and you know, of course you love your cat and you'd like to share why, I'm happy to be convinced once more that cats are good, that cats are okay. So let me know, 1300 057 222. Up next, we are going to be talking about animal behavior and what prompts animals to attack, the warning signs that you can look out for, because a few of you have gotten in touch with your own animal attack stories. So yeah, I'm going to get some tips on how to avoid those.
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2: Just in case you missed the other million times I've mentioned that I was attacked by a cat recently. Well, recently I was attacked by a cat out of nowhere. We're talking a cat that previously had cuddled up to me, brushed against my leg, meowed politely, and then all of a sudden, she thought I was a big bird or something and decided it was my time and that my leg looked like a particularly juicy chicken wing. Why would she feel the need to attack me when I was just over there gonna feed her dinner? What should you do if you get attacked by an animal? Dr. Kirsty Sexel is a pet expert and vet specialist in animal psychiatry. Good morning to you, Kirsty.
7: Good morning. Good morning. How are you doing now after your incident?
2: Well, it's going to be 3 weeks tomorrow since the dreaded incident, and still not 100%. Doing a lot better though. It's
7: Good to hear.
2: been nice this morning too. I suppose the solidarity that people texting in with their own animal attack stories and sort of sharing the mental load that you know, I think is important to do after you go through something like this. But Kirsty, I'm curious. It seems like a simple question to ask, but it's one that I've been pondering over for the past 3 weeks. Why do animals attack, particularly animals who don't have a history of being aggressive? What could have prompted that?
7: Well, I guess the word attack is one thing that is often misleading, and I presume you were bitten or scratched or both?
2: Oh, both.
7: Yeah. Remember, most of our pets and cats are really predators. Dogs are predators. We've domesticated them and they live with us, but they still do bite and scratch. And cat bites and cat scratches are, you know, devastating, as you found out. It's one of the reasons that a lot of people do end up in hospital, because they've got really sharp, pointy teeth and sharp claws. So they make little wounds where the bacteria can get in, and you get a really nasty, nasty infection. So why do they do it? Well, part of it, it's their behaviour. That's what they do, you know. And they don't attack for any reason. And as I said, I'm not particularly fond of the word attack, because it just sounds like, you know, people in armies and we attack the enemy and all the rest. But some cats, and, you know, again, I don't know your special circumstances, but the bottom line is there are some cats who have very low tolerance. I guess like some people have very low tolerance for being handled. And what we sometimes forget is, you know, you can pat the cat and the cat looks like it's really friendly, and then it's one, two, and the third one, they go, nah, I'm done, can't deal with it anymore. And unlike people, they can't say to you, please, I don't like a massage, or I don't like being touched, or leave me alone. And they give you very, very subtle hints. But the hints are so subtle that unless you're looking for them, you'll find that suddenly the cat has bitten you or scratched you. Another reason they sometimes do that, and people find this a lot with younger animals, with cats, that it's part of their play behaviour. And, you know, you're walking around with bare legs and it's in the morning and you've just got up and you're half asleep and the cat says, oh, good, time to play. And, of course, they use their paws and their claws to what they perceive as playing, but you and I perceive as not. That's just not acceptable. And sometimes that happens because people use their hands to play with cats. They wiggle their fingers, they wiggle their toes, and the cats bite when it's a little baby. But when it gets bigger, those bites, as you found out, and those scratches, you know, can inflict quite a lot of damage. And I always say to my clients and to my students when I'm teaching them, remember, they're predators, they're carnivores, they eat meat. Why on earth do we use our hands as, you know, as playthings? Because we are meat, like you pointed out before. So we sometimes accidentally encourage these animals to perceive us as a prey item when that is not the initial intent, you know, intention from the people doing it. So, and I guess the bottom line is animals don't attack for no reason. You know, there's always a reason. It's just that it's not the same reason as we perceive. That's the bottom line. And there's a big misunderstanding about dogs and cats and what happens. And unfortunately, we usually come off worse.
2: Isn't that interesting? So she potentially thought, I'm a lot bigger than this cat, you know. I just, the confidence she must have had to think like, oh yeah, I'm gonna have a little gnaw on that leg. Oh dear.
7: Well, I wouldn't think of it as gnawing. She may have been thinking, oh, this is a fun game. Oh, I can bite this, because they do, you know, use their teeth and claws to explore. And we, you know, I always encourage people to use playthings with cats that are on a pole that keeps them away from your body parts. That's the bottom line. And if you're there, and as I said, the two reasons that I most commonly see with my clients is, A, it's part of the play predatory behaviour, you know, that is normal cat behaviour, or that they have a very low tolerance for being touched. And that is, and I guess that's where the misleading part is. They'll come up, they'll smooch around you, they look like they want an interaction, it's all very friendly, and then in a split second they'll turn around and suddenly you're in hospital. So, and people find that very upsetting when that happens, because it's their pet, it's been friendly, no history of things, but we've just pushed them over that tolerance level. And sometimes it happens because they may be in pain, you know, and you and I, when we're in pain, we aren't the friendliest of people generally, you know, we get a little bit crotchety and our we sort of snap faster. And sometimes that's what we see with animals too. There's something physically wrong with them, and then you've just accidentally pushed them over the edge, if that makes sense. So it's more complex than it sounds.
2: You're hearing from Dr. Kirsty Sexcell, who is a pet expert and vet specialist in animal psychiatry. Kirsty, you mentioned before the warning signs, or the body language can be subtle You know, what are the things that people can look out for and try to avoid to, what are the things that people can look out for to avoid getting attacked by an animal?
7: Mm-hmm. Usually when you see, and I'll specifically talk about cats, when they start to get more aroused, you'll find that their body might just stiffen a fraction, but their pupils dilate. Often people tell me, oh, I knew it was going to happen because the pupils got really, really big. So they get these black saucers for eyes. And it happens really, really quickly. And when you see the eyes doing that, you go, whoa, I've got to step away. This is getting too close. The stiffening of the body. Sometimes with cats, they swish their tail. And, you know, people often talk about, you know, when a dog's wagging its tail, it's friendly. No, a wagging tail in a dog does not mean it's friendly. It just means that it's willing to interact. And you're going to take a chance depending on what the rest of the body language is doing. With a cat wagging its tail, it is never going to be friendly. So, you know, if you see a cat wagging its tail or swishing its tail at you, it is getting highly aroused and you do not want to interact with that animal then.
2: Mm. Also, something that someone brought up with me recently is that cats meow differently to when they're, you know, talking to a human compared to when they're just having a chat with other cats. Is that true? Do they have different meow? Wow.
7: Yeah, they do. And not only that, they have a different language with their owners and people that they're familiar with than they do with strangers, which is really clever, isn't it? That you work out your own language to talk to your owner and familiar people, and you have a different language when you talk to other cats or a different language when you talk to people who you don't know so well. So cats are pretty spectacularly clever at the end of the day. And we just don't appreciate some of that stuff. So, yeah, no, it's absolutely true.
2: Yeah, I'll give them that one. That is pretty clever. how common are cat attacks on humans, Kirsty?
7: Look, I don't know that we actually know the statistics, but they're not uncommon. Let's put it that way. Not everybody ends up in hospital, but cat bites and cat scratch fever is, you know, that we do get statistics on that. But I think a lot of people get bitten and scratched at home and they don't go to the doctor or they don't have to go to hospital. So the statistics aren't really known, but it's probably higher than we think. And same with dog bites. A lot of people, you know, they don't report them, so we don't know. But remember, it's their only way of defence. You know, you might get a growl, you might get a hiss, but if you don't listen to that, then you're going to end up getting bitten because they can't speak, you know, English and say, hey, please stop that. I'm feeling uncomfortable. I'm scared. I'm in pain. Please don't touch me. And if we don't understand their body language, that's when we're going to run into problems with them. So I think it's more common than we think.
2: Ian in Nakara has gotten in touch and he says, it's not just cats. Avoid any pet that can lick its butthole. Ferrets, mongoose and bears. I don't know who's keeping a pet bear in the territory, but I suppose if there was a spot in Australia where someone was going to have a pet bear, it would probably be up here. Kirsty, what should you do if you get attacked by an animal? What should the first, or if you know, get attacked by a bloody bear, but you know, if you get attacked by a dog or a cat, what should
7: you should report
2: first?
7: It. Yeah. You should go if you're injured, you should go to the doctor or the hospital and you should report it. Because A, otherwise you might get an infection, you might get in trouble. And if you have an animal that has attacked you and is truly dangerous, because we do get animals that are truly dangerous, then we need to get the authorities involved with dealing with that sort of scenario. So it is important that we just don't ignore it. And depending on which jurisdiction where you live, the authorities will have different, different powers of what they're going to do about it. But I still think it's really important to report it, and mostly for your own safety, that we know what's happened. We can treat the person, and sometimes we can treat the dog, because sometimes, or the cat for that matter, that people, you know, don't take some of these things seriously. They sometimes think, oh, because it's small and fluffy, it can't do that much damage, but they can. And most of these animals, you know, as I said, pain is one of the things we know that probably up to 80% of animals that behave in a way we don't like actually have some sort of pain. And if we treat the animal, we can mitigate that risk. They don't have to do it again. But public education is important, and I do think reporting it is really important.
2: Some good advice there. Hey, Kirsty, thank you so much for your time this morning and for answering some questions that have certainly been on my mind over the past few weeks. I really appreciate it.
7: Well, you're welcome, and please get better soon, because certainly those injuries are no fun at all, and it's pretty serious. So I'm glad to hear you're on the road to recovery, and I guess I probably wouldn't say hello to that cat too closely.
2: No, I will not be. I have been able to milk the

0: the sympathy card though, so that's been nice. My partner's been cooking lots of nice dinners, and I haven't even had to lift a finger. So there are always positives.
1: There you go. There's always something. What do they say? There's always a silver lining in every cloud. But it, you know, I do feel for you because cat bites and cat scratches are pretty horrible at the end of the day. And the other thing I would say is I'd get your boss to take the cat to the vet to make sure that the cat isn't unwell in some way. That that wasn't the reason. So two-way street there.
0: Two-way street. Hey, Kirsty, thank you.
1: You're welcome. Enjoy.
0: That is Dr. Kirsty Sexcell, who is a pet expert and vet specialist in animal psychiatry, talking about the do's and don'ts when it comes to animal behaviour, what to look out for to avoid getting attacked and ending up in hospital for 4 days. If you have a cat story that you'd like to share with me this morning, get in touch on 1300 057 222. It's 16 minutes to 9 here on ABC Darwin. And a listener has texted in asking if Gardening Hour will be on this morning. Yes, Gardening Hour will be on again after taking a little week off for Anzac Day last week. And it's going to be a very special edition today. ABC Darwin's Sejan Stowe has gone over and above and will join you to celebrate the life of a much-loved gardening icon of the Top End. Long-term gardening listeners will not want to miss this. So that is going to come up after 9 o'clock.

0: Friday. I'm in love by The Cure here on ABC Darwin. My name is Amelia Searson, keeping you company. And we are playing a little movie quiz. I've played you a couple of lines from a movie franchise, and you've got to guess which movie franchise it is, just in case you missed those hints a little earlier.
1: What's this rubbish?
2: What's this rubbish, she says. That there is the secret to our success. It's a wrench giving it to you, believe me. But we've decided your needs are greater than ours. George, if you will.
3: I solemnly swear that I am up to no good.
0: And I'll give you one more.
4: Now, if you two don't mind, I'm going to bed before either of you come up with another clever idea to get us killed. Or worse, expelled.
5: She needs to sort out her priorities.
0: What movie franchise are those lines from? 0487 991 0057. If you reckon you know, let me know. Also, Saturday brekkie, it's a judgment-free zone. So I want to know, have you ever used someone else's toothbrush? Whether that be on purpose or accidentally, do you think it's ever okay? Or is it a complete no-go? We've been talking about how nasty cat mouths are. And I want to know what bacteria us humans have in our mouths and whether it's safe to use someone else's toothbrush. So that's what we're going to be talking about up next.
6: Jess on with breakfast.
0: Because you're a fisho, Dave, is it the done thing to park in a car park when there's fishing gear at the end of the parking spot?
7: Absolutely not.
6: Back Monday from 5:30.
7: Not the done thing.
6: ABC Radio Darwin.
0: It's one of those quiet little relationship confessions. Maybe you've grabbed your partner's toothbrush by accident or found yourself without one on a weekend away and thought, well, it's better than nothing. This is a snippet from the TV show Friends. Chandler and Joey are eating cereal in their apartment when Joey licks his spoon clean and chucks it straight back into the cutlery drawer. Take a listen.
8: You licked and you put.
9: Yeah, so?
8: Well, don't you see how gross that is? I mean, that's like you using my toothbrush. You used my toothbrush.
10: Oh, that was only because I used the red one to unclog the drain.
8: Mine is the red one. Oh, God. Can open, worms everywhere.
0: So should you react like Chandler there when you find out that someone else has used your toothbrush? How hygienic is it? Dr. Arosha Wirakun is an expert in all things dental hygiene. Hello to you, Dr. Arosha.
11: Hello, Amelia. What a wonderful introduction. It's been a while since I've seen or heard anyway that Friends episode.
0: I'm re-watching Friends at the moment, so any excuse to sneak some references in there.
11: Why not? Why not? And how appropriate. I mean, it even goes into drinking milk out of the cart and then putting it back in the fridge, or maybe even using your partner's razor, you know. So it's a lot of sharing things, isn't it?
0: It is. So how bad is it if we use someone else's toothbrush? Is it okay?
11: I guess if you're living with people, the understanding is, especially if you're been in a long-term relationship, you're likely to share a lot of similar sort of like the bacteria. You know, we start sharing different types of bacteria, and they'll be common to us. But there are some things that, you know, that are worth keeping in mind, like people who might have viruses like hepatitis C. Or hepatitis B, or if you have maybe even COVID. So the important thing about those viruses is that those viruses can live on surfaces outside of a body or a host for a lot longer. So say when you're brushing your teeth, sometimes we might get a bit of bleeding, which means we've might have a bit of gum disease. And then that blood will contain potentially the virus, and then that virus gets passed on to someone else who will brush their teeth with the same brush with the bit of blood. So it's really helpful to try not to do those things because, I mean, we like to share, but maybe not overshare.
0: We like to share, but not our toothbrushes. Keep that to yourself. What are the certain bacteria or viruses that are the biggest concern in terms of what's going on in our mouths?
11: I'd say probably the biggest one would be hepatitis C, because that is something that virus can live on surfaces for much longer. So what I mean by that is viruses are pretty, because I'm a bit of a weirdo, I like all these, I like all of these things. Viruses like to, viruses need humans, like hosts, to survive. And most often than not, they, if they die not long after, you know, they get removed from the body, or they don't have a host anymore. But certain ones like Hep C and definitely COVID will last a lot longer on surfaces outside our body. The probably that's a significant thing, but the other side of it too is some of us may have a weak immune system. So if we're going through chemo, or if we have, you know, the arthritis, or there are medications that we might be taking that helps us stay, you know, pain-free or arthritis-free or Crohn's-free. So there are so many autoimmune conditions that are medicated using certain types of drugs that reduce or suppress our immune system. Then those people are also at a higher risk of transferring different types of bacteria and things that make them more prone to infections and viruses. So it's a kind thing too. It's, you know, it's a tiny bit of selfishness of using someone else's toothbrush, for example. Is it's probably not going to protect them. It's nice to be, if you can. The other thing I think too, of course, is if you live in a big household, so you have lots of extended family, and you know, if you're trying not to pass on those wonderful bugs like gastro and cold viruses, it helps if you keep those things separate.
0: So if you're on a weekend away and you find yourself in the dreaded situation where you have forgotten your toothbrush, what's the best? What should you do?
11: I know. I have pondered this, and I have been in this situation, and I just found other ways. So first of all, maybe a 24-hour window once in a while is okay to not brush your teeth, simply because it does take a little bit longer than a day or two before you start seeing signs of gum disease developing. But there are other ways. I mean, you can still clean hands and use your finger and a toothpaste, a corner of a towel. If you want to use even, you know, like cotton or makeup pads, they're just something that will assist you in that moment. It is worthwhile. Chewing gum just to stimulate your saliva, sugar-free, of course. So those are things that you can do just to help yourself at that moment. And I would rather that than sharing your toothbrush. Saying that, if you are really, really stuck, it's good to try to let the toothbrush dry before sharing it with someone else. And you could consider disinfecting it. So perhaps... you know, depending on what kind of weekend you're having, some alcohol, I suppose, or even so there might be ways. But you know, it won't hurt if you miss a day out of 30 days, for example.
0: We're coming up to the 9 o'clock news, but someone has texted in and says, "I just grab a toothbrush from the glass jar. I don't overthink it, considering what other activities I partake in with my partner." Oh, dear me, I'm glad they didn't elaborate there. Before I let you go, Rosha, my co-conspirator Dave has recently purchased a whole bunch of boar hair toothbrushes. Yay or nay, boar hair toothbrushes.
11: May I ask why?
0: Dave, well, I believe he was scrolling on the internet and an ad came up. Oh, yes, no, that's right. Microplastics.

0: plastics, Dave says, to avoid microplastics.
1: Yeah, okay. No, that's fair enough. I can't directly comment on the boar hair itself because I don't know what the quality is and how it's been treated. I would say my only concern would be the abrasiveness of the bristles, because in the dental world, we're very, very particular about how abrasive toothbrush bristles can be. So if the boar hair happens to be more abrasive, it means that rather than just scrubbing the soft plaque off Dave's teeth, he might also be scrubbing the beautiful enamel and dentine surface, which is not a good thing. So that would be my only comment.
0: Boar hair toothbrushes. Who would have thunk it? Arosha, so lovely to talk to you this morning. Thank you.
1: Thank you. Thanks for having me.
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8: Good morning, Sally Bothroyd with ABC News. US President Donald Trump has rejected the latest peace proposal from Iran, saying Tehran was asking for things he couldn't agree to. He's warned the only options now are to make a deal or to, quote, finish them forever, as North America correspondent Lauren Day reports from Washington.
9: It's unclear what Iran's proposal included, but what is clear is that Donald Trump is really not happy with it. He's raised doubts about whether or not the two parties will in fact be able to reach an agreement at all. Iran hasn't publicly revealed what was in this new proposal that's been sent to Pakistani mediators, and Donald Trump also wouldn't be drawn on exactly why he was objecting to it. He just said, they're asking for things I can't agree to. Now, he's also confirmed that he was briefed last night by US Central Command on a range of military options in the Iran conflict, but that basically they boiled down to two very stark possibilities.
8: Meanwhile, the Pentagon is expanding its use of artificial intelligence, partnering with major tech companies to support military operations. Firms including Google, Microsoft and Amazon are among seven companies providing AI capabilities through classified systems. The US Defense Department says the technology will help improve decision making on the battlefield, including identifying targets and managing logistics. Northern Territory.

0: 700 tonnes of food waste from landfill. Residents are being encouraged to make greater use of green bins and FOGO recycling, with landfill space in Greater Sydney projected to run out by 2030. New statewide rules kick in from July, requiring major institutions to recycle food waste, with all councils to offer weekly FOGO collections by 2030. A further $21.6 million will be available for councils to expand FOGO services.
1: To sports news, Western Bulldogs coach Luke Beveridge admits he may be forced to rest captain Marcus Bontempelli in the coming weeks after last night's 12-point loss to Fremantle at Docklands Stadium. Bontempelli finished with a game-high 33 disposals and two goals, but he was hampered with a heavily strapped right knee. Despite the team's mounting injury list, Beveridge says they don't want to further risk their skipper.
2: He was quite outstanding for most of the game tonight. But, you know, the question's valid. You're seeing him limp a bit. I saw him limp a bit as the game went on and don't like to see that. So we'll work through it during the week.
1: Lando Norris has secured pole position ahead of Formula One sprint race at the Miami Grand Prix. The reigning world champion edged out Mercedes' Kimi Antonelli by just over 0.2 of a second, while Norris McLaren

0: into things, I guess I just want to ask, and, you know, there may be tears, but, you know, this isn't for, it's a time to remember Tina and all the amazing things she's done. How did you know Tina?
1: I started working for Tina back in the 90s, but I probably knew her before that because I had a nursery myself. So we were purchasing, she had the wholesale nursery with Daryl and I had a retail nursery. So I'd buy often some stock from her. And I guess we went to some training programs and things together. So yeah, she was definitely someone to be revered, respected, and she was so knowledgeable and helpful with her knowledge as well. So yeah, but I ended up working for her after my retail nursery closed, and yeah, and then we became friends. And yeah, I guess in the last couple of years with her battles, I guess we probably closer than we'd been before.
0: We have a lot to share about Tina.

0: course, was the partner of Tina Sanford, and now Tina, good friends, of course, with Sandy and Kerry Byrne, who passed away a couple of years ago. So it is really sad that the knowledge and this person has passed away. And I was only just looking at a happy gardening.
1: That's Lorella, who will be back on your airwaves from July. A very beautiful message. And I think she just said it so well. It's like we're just sad, right? And we miss her knowledge and everything. Estelle is on the phone. Hey, Estelle. Good morning.
2: Hi. Good morning.
1: What are your memories of Tina?
2: Oh, Tina. Tina was such an amazing friend, and I joined the horticultural industry over 30 years ago, not knowing anything about horticulture. But she was always welcoming and friendly and so kind in sharing her knowledge of plants. She used to share with me how they go seed collecting, her and Daryl. And just 6 weeks ago when I popped in to see her, she was still fighting the cause. She was the strongest, the most powerful woman I've ever had the privilege of knowing. And I really miss her, and we'll all miss her. And just want to say, you're amazing, Tina. You know, she still had collected plants out the back of her shade house. She was still pursuing her dream. And I'm really, really proud and privileged to have known her. And love you, Tina.
1: Estelle, is there a piece of advice that Tina gave you that has just stuck with you?
2: A lot of advice, actually. We both shared our lives together in very D&M ways. And the most beautiful thing Tina shared with me was being able to listen and to encourage each other, I guess, along the way, to just keep going, no matter what the difficulties were. And she certainly had many of them in the latter part of her life. But I'm happy that she had an amazing life with her Daryl. She adored Daryl, and they had a very, very full life, both being with their love of horticulture.
1: Yeah, she definitely will be missed. And I think that's the thing as well, that we all are thinking is we'll miss her knowledge. And, you know, I would randomly just text her with the gardening question at all times of the day. And I'll just, you know, she'll just text back and, you know, answer the question and, you know, not even thinking about it.
2: No, she was so giving in all more ways than one. And to be able to, you know, be unwell and then come and have a look at these plants, Estelle. And she was so, so proud of them. And thank God for gardening and plants, because she certainly loved it. And she's going to leave a big hole in a lot of people's lives.
1: Absolutely. Estelle, thank you so much for calling and sharing your memory of Tina today.
2: Thank you. It's an honour.
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4: Words from Estelle Sajan.
1: Yeah, very.
4: The first of the tears.
1: I know. And, you know, we are going to cry today, but we're crying because, you know, she

0: the tears are just a sign of how much we all loved her. So, you know, if you need to have a cry, you can have a cry. But we'd love for you to share a memory as well. So get in contact 0487991057. Or if you want to call and just give a couple of words, you can as well. 1-300-057-222. I got another message from Tina, who, from Joe, who would love to share her message.
1: I would just like to make note of a contribution that Tina made many, many years ago. We had a fundraiser for a fellow worker who needed to have a year off to help her daughter through a big cancer journey. And Tina, without question and without hesitation, donated many good quality, various types of plants to a plant stall that I was running. That particular day, the plant stall itself made $800, and the whole day made $35,000, so that worker was able to have the year off to go with her daughter through her cancer journey. And that's just how Tina was. No questions, no hesitations, jump in and help. And it was a big effort and a good result all around from Humble Humpty Doo.
0: Another beautiful message from Joe, and you're going to meet another special guest who you know from this very show next.
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0: A very special show today, celebrating and thinking of the beautiful Tina Sanford, who passed away last weekend. And today we are sharing memories of Tina and maybe what she done for your garden. You know, a lot of people, their gardens wouldn't be the same without Tina. So we'd love to know what kind of advice she gave to you to bring your garden back to life. Emily Hines is with us today, listening and crying with me today. And you know this man. He was once in this very seat a couple of years ago, Joel Spry. Good morning, Joel.
5: Good morning, Sir John.
0: It's nice for you to be here on this very beautiful day, thinking of Tina. You worked with Tina a lot.
5: I did. Spent four or five years, I suppose, with Tina. Yeah. Sitting where you are now, just wondering what was going to come out of her mouth. It was always a little bit unpredictable, Tina. Always very, very knowledgeable. But when I used to do the gardening show, we had the great Burnsy, Kerry Burns, 1 week, and then Tina would be the other week. And Burnsy and I, we used to have this segment called "It's a Disgrace."
0: That's right. I remember.
5: Do you remember that?
0: Yes.
5: Where Kerry would get on his soapbox and just, let loose of whatever he didn't disagree with. And I was always pretty nervous about that. You never knew what was going to come out. So when Tina would come in, I was always a little bit more relaxed.
6: Calm.
5: With Tina. Yes. Yeah. She did bring that calmness. And she was a little bit opposite to Kerry. But in a way, they were also very similar because, very, very passionate about what they did and what they,
0: what
5: the horticultural industry in the Northern Territory.
0: When she used to come on the show, I would marvel, and with all our talkback gardeners, with the knowledge that they have, but, she didn't know at the time, which was very rare.
5: Mm.
0: She would be sure to get that answer.
6: And you can say it, Sir John, she was better than all of us. Let's be honest. She was. I ran into someone in the shops the other day and they said, "Oh, Emily, how are you? I love listening to you on the gardening show." She said, "But my favourite is actually Tina." It's like a feedback sandwich. And they said, Tina just always knew everything and she's just so knowledgeable. And I totally agree. She definitely lived and breathed plants every day.
0: I don't know if you want to share your story, Joel.
5: I've got a number of stories about Tina, but I used to love when Tina came in as well because she was very generous. And this is a little tip for you too, Emily. She would always bring some produce in.

0: you know, you bring your wattles and all that sort of stuff. But yeah, Tina would bring mangosteens and all sorts of things in. So yeah. And if you're talking about that story, Sijan, I don't know if you managed to find it, but
1: I didn't. No, I didn't. But you definitely
0: Which means I might be able to embellish it just a little bit. But yeah, one of the things, because there will be a lot of tears. There already has been tears today. But I thought I would share this little story. But every Sunday after I do this program, I'd always read the Bushranger. I love the Bushranger and the NT News. It's just the

0: Just asked Tina, just at the top of the show, I said, Tina, did you feel that earthquake last night? What was it like? And she said, oh, yeah, it actually woke me up and I didn't really know what it was. I think, oh, just rolled over. I said, oh, gee, oh, that's not my vibrator. And I just, yeah, I was speechless for a minute or two. And I just sort of looked back at her and said, yeah, well, it was a big one, wasn't it? And yeah, we just moved on after that. And sure enough, that turned up in the Bush Ranger, and probably so it should have been. But Tina was, yeah, she had that type of innuendo. I don't know if she actually meant it, and I don't actually know if she meant to say that, but it was very, very funny.
1: She was very cheeky.
2: But she was always professional. Well, I would say that she was 99% professional, but when she'd let something like that, and probably her personal friends and family know that side of her, but to the industry, she always presented as very professional.
1: Yeah. Joel Spry, thank you for just sharing just a little bit.
0: I haven't finished yet.
1: Tina, you haven't?
0: No, there's one more thing.
1: Okay, go.
0: One more thing. We'll do more things. When I came here today along Kavanagh Street, the Kavanagh Street shade structure is now, well, it might have been for a fair while. It has no plants on it anymore. And that was one of her favourite topics to talk about, of course, and how it could all be improved. So I reckon that would be something that she would have something to say about, no doubt. But I don't know if you've got this coming, so sorry we haven't talked about this previously, but when we introduced the jobs for the week segment, Tina's just every week she would say whatever she would say, you know, weed, whatever, but she would always finish on pour yourself a cup of tea and just enjoy life. And I think that's a really good thing to finish on. It's Tina all over.
1: Yeah, that is, yeah, we will actually today. That's a great piece of advice for everyone who wants to think about Tina today. Stand in your garden with a cuppa and think about Tina and think about life. Joel Spry, thank you so much. We miss you here. See you, mate.
0: See ya.
1: Shirley has called in. Shirley, what's your memories of Tina?
3: Well, Tina has been a judge for the Fred's Pass Rural Show, now the Litchfield Rural Show, but she was a judge in our horticulture sections many times, and obviously very knowledgeable and would get through it quick as a flash because she could just recognise what was good plants and what were not good plants. And yeah, so we're just paying tribute to her contribution to our rural show.
1: Yeah, was she a harsh judge?
3: No, she wouldn't be harsh for us because, you know, our show's a nice informal, casual show. So even though, you know, some plants might have been up to scratch, they might have got a third prize, you know.
1: Yes, yeah. She was like that. Did you ever remember going to the shows and seeing plants and judging on them, Emily?
2: I often had plants in the Fred's Pass Rural Show and I knew that Tina was a judge. There was no side hustle or anything. Don't worry, I didn't cheat. But I was glad that she was one of the judges, Shirley, because she did have an excellent eye for things. So she knew, you know, whether or not, if a plant was rare, you know, obviously it would be judged better, or if it was had, you know, harder sort of conditions to grow in. She definitely took that into account. So she was an excellent judge.
1: Yeah. Shirley, thanks for calling in and sharing your memory of Tina today. What are you going to do today to think of Tina?
3: Well, I'm promoting the show. That's sort of with 3 weeks to our Litchfield Rural Show, remembering now that the show's changed names and changed location to the Livingston Reserve. We're spruiking that. We're actually at Gateway. Got a store spruiking all about the show.
1: Yeah.
3: And we've got to let people know that the entries for the competitions, like the Horticulture Market Garden that your listeners are probably interested in, they close on the 8th of May. So you intend to put something as in our show to go online and pop in your intention of what you want to enter.
1: Yeah, and you know what? Tina would still want us to...
2: Carry on.
1: Definitely. Get in that garden. Get to those rural shows. Shirley, thank you so much for calling in. We really appreciate it. Enjoy your Saturday.
3: Thank you. Bye-bye.
1: We're going to get to the plant of the week after another memory from listener Lee.

0: I owe my back garden to Tina. She gave some incredible advice a few times over the years to help me establish my garden, and I do actually attribute it to her. I think about her sometimes when I go out there. I think about what it was before she gave me the advice to improve it. It's a big loss for Darwin and for the territory and for ABC Radio, I think, to think that Tina is gone, and all that advice and support and kindness that she was able to share, we won't hear again. So it's really sad, and I guess I'm just also really grateful to her. And we'll always be grateful to her.
1: Plant of the Week.
2: Okay.
3: Emily, the plant of the week today, what have you chosen?
2: Well, it's a tribute to the beautiful Tina Sanford, because one of the things she used to always talk about, well, maybe with her listeners, but also with me, was the mangosteens that she grew in her backyard. So the mangosteen is our plant of the week, Garcinia mangosteana, and it's a Southeast Asian origin tree species. And it's actually a really beautiful shaped tree as well. It's got a nice pyramid shape. It's got beautiful glossy green leaves, but it's known as the queen of fruits. You might recognize the fruit. It's a purple, thick skinned with these sepal lobes at the top of it and a beautiful white translucent flesh, or not translucent, it's white, but it's very delicate, sweet yet tart, very expensive, easily bruised, needs to be transported. So it's very hard to grow as well. They're probably about 10 metres tall and maybe 4 to 5 metres wide, so a nice tree, but they need to be kept in the shade when they're young. They need really deep, rich organic soil, so you need to make sure that you've put amendments, organic amendments, compost, manures to start with, protect them from wind. You have to have some irrigation set up in amongst the canopy, some misting and things, because they really like high humidity. So they're a true kind of rainforest plant. So you definitely need to sort of emulate those conditions in the way that you set them up. And, you know, this is very iconic of Tina, because it was a challenge to grow, and they take 8 to 10 years from seed to set fruit, and maybe 5 to 7 even if they're grafted. So yeah, a real challenge to grow, but she loved it. She loved the challenge, and she loved having a go. So the mangosteen is the plant of the week. But I'll just share one more thing about, because Tina is a mother herself. And the mangosteen is pretty special because it actually reproduces asexually, so that an embryo can actually develop from just maternal tissue without any fertilisation. So it's genetically identical to the mother plant. So it's a bit special as well.
3: That is special, isn't it? Mm. When you walk around Tina's gardens, what do you see? Not like in terms of all the plants, but what do you see?
2: I think one thing that she kind of gave up was a love of nature, of systems. You know, the nursery was very much, it's a, you know, there's commercial nurseries where you need to keep pests and diseases at a minimum. But when you'd walk around Tina's nursery, she, you know, she encouraged big trees and windbreaks, and she encouraged nature to be in amongst the nursery to try and, you know, reduce pests and diseases, just getting the natural kind of systems in place. So I really like that about her, because it did sort of see a change in the way that maybe things were done in the 80s and then into the 90s. And then, you know, Tina kind of changed and went with that integrated pest management. So, yeah, it felt very zen, I guess, very calm and, yeah, with nature.
3: There's a couple of texts have come in on 0487991057. Someone has asked, and I don't know if you know the answer to this, if there's a bonsai club in Darwin, and where do they meet?
2: Well, that's a good question. There definitely is a bonsai club. And Tina was very, very fond of bonsais. And I would say she would know this answer. I'm going to say use the Dr. Google to find out, because